0: in the new Congress, we're going to have to do something about this Supreme Court. And let me be very clear. Everything is on the table. Everything to deal with this corrupt MAGA majority.
1: No, but you don't have, excuse me, you do not have the right to say climate change does not exist, that it's a hoax, and that's where this administration is coming from.
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7: All right, thanks, Scott Shannon. Hour 2, Sean Hannity Show. Toll free, it is 800-941-SEAN if you want to be a part of the program. There are certain moments, congressional hearings, that are so spectacular. I'm going to take the time to actually play the full exchange. This is the EPA administrator, Lee Zeldin, just absolutely eviscerating Congresswoman Rosa DeLauro of Connecticut. I mean, it is a beatdown of all beatdowns. It is so bad. Let me play it in full. On the other side of it, we will get EPA Director Lee Zeldin's take on this. Listen to this. You're going to love it.
1: When climate change is flooding our streets, poisoning our air, driving up health care and disaster costs, how can the EPA justify abandoning that duty to protect Americans, to appease polluters under the false flag of economic growth?
8: Following the law, Section 202 of the Clean Air Act, where does it say anything about fighting global climate change? Loper-Bright, Supreme Court case, you're familiar with it?
1: No, I maybe others are. I'm not, but let me ask.
8: But that's really important. As a member of Congress, Loper-Bright says that we as an agency don't have the authority to get creative. If Section 202 of the Clean Air Act.
1: No, but you don't have, excuse me, you do not have the right to say climate change does not exist, that it's a hoax, and that's where this administration is coming from.
8: I understand you're upset. You don't know what Loper-Bright is. Do you know what the major policies doctrine is?
1: I'm upset because.
8: Do you know what the major policies doctrine is?
1: You know what? Let me just.
8: You're a member of Congress. You should know.
1: Well, you have moved from someone who defended the environment to all of a sudden.
8: I'm very defensive about not knowing the two biggest landmark Supreme Court cases of the last year
1: You are very defensive about changing your policy and your positions with regard to the environment.
8: Okay.
1: Now, you just tell
8: me. You want me to tell you what the two biggest Supreme Court cases are of the last few years?
1: This is what I want you
8: Michigan
1: to tell
8: versus
1: me.
8: EPA.
1: Whoa.
8: West Virginia versus EPA.
1: You know, you're here because you need money from us. So halt for the second and wait for the questions and answer the questions.
7: All right, joining us now, EPA Administrator, our friend Lee Zeldin is with us, sir. Wow, what an exchange. You know, I watched that and then I watched it again and then I watched it again. It was so worth watching. I could not believe the spectacular stupidity of this congresswoman.
9: You know, Sean, I follow a foundational principle of applying the best reading of the law, adhering to the U.S. Supreme Court case in Loper-Bright overturning the Chevron doctrine. What does that mean? As you well know, in the past, an agency head would be able to look at law and say, well, the law doesn't say I can't, so I guess that means I can. And the Supreme Court also ruled in a case, West Virginia versus EPA, as you know, with the major question doctrine, that if you're going to impose trillions of dollars of regulation, well, maybe there should be a debate and a vote in Congress. Now, it's one thing when there are members of Congress who are somehow bothered by me saying that I will only follow the law, I will only apply the best available reading of the law. It's a whole other level, like we witnessed in this hearing, where you have a member of Congress who's the former chair of the House Appropriations Committee, who wants to be the next chair of the House Appropriations Committee, who has no idea what I just said about any of that, isn't familiar with the cases, the principles, and if you want to go to a No Kings rally on Saturday, you should be aware of the landmark cases of recent years of this Supreme Court that are the preeminent cases to determine separation of power and stopping bureaucratic regulatory overreach.
7: The fact that she absolutely

0: absolutely had no clue about to the references you were making in terms of court decisions was spectacular. And by the way, this is not your only great moment of the week. You've had a great week so far. There was a moment that was in the House, and then you're talking to Sheldon Whitehouse of Rhode Island, and you just laid him out saying you're not going to take morality lessons from people who join all-white country clubs. Years ago, he said, oh, yeah, we're working on fixing that, and he's still a member of the club. Listen.
1: We're going to get to talk about math.
2: Are you even tracking the consumer costs of those coal plants?
1: Oh, this is great. So I don't even know where to start with all the messed
2: up
1: math.
2: Answer that question.
1: You think that the math is it's better for West Virginia if you close down their coal plants and put these people out of work and tell them to learn a code? According to you, in your mind, that's saving West Virginia?
2: Is raising costs.
1: Is it saving them on energy
2: access? We know it's raising costs.
1: Is it saving them on jobs?
2: You can talk across me all you like. You are raising costs.
1: We're not going to take morality lessons from people who join all white country clubs.
0: Ouch. Kaboom. That was a great line. And he had nothing to say because what you said is absolutely true.
3: You have this liberal elitist Rhode Island Democrat who is preaching to the rest of America why he wants to get his way and shut down reliable baseload power all across the entire country. And the way that he's making his argument is by saying that offshore wind is the cheapest source of energy that exists. And what he doesn't do is factor in all of the added costs, because as you and your audience knows, wind doesn't always blow. You have to firm it. There are costs with regards to storing it. And when you look at the all-in costs of wind, all of a sudden all these other forms of baseload power from the gas combined cycle and a lot of the existing power that's out there and more, starts to look a heck of a lot more appealing than the way Sheldon puts his math out there. And you can't get anyone who wants to apply any level of common sense to agree that imposing historic deregulation under President Trump to keep open coal plants and to build new natural gas pipelines and to have more small modular reactors and so much more of that effort to unleash energy dominance, you can't convince me that all that deregulation is going to increase costs. This is exactly what we need to do. That's just for the jobs, for the lower-priced energy, for our way of life, for our national security and our economy. You can't convince me otherwise.
0: Are you aware of the story when Donald Trump was in his first term that he handed then-German Chancellor Merkel the white flag? And she goes, well, what's this? Well, it's the white flag of surrender. And she goes, well, why are you handing me this? Because you basically have surrendered your autonomy, because we all know that the lifeblood of every economy, the world's economy, is energy. And energy meaning natural gas, energy meaning oil, energy meaning clean burning coal. And they gave in and they decided to get all of their, they spent billions and billions of dollars in a deal with Vladimir Putin. And it's like, well, why are we spending all this money on NATO if you're going into bed with a guy that can turn off the spigot anytime he wants?
3: It's such a great point. And Nord Stream 2, that project to build that pipeline, was massively ramping up Germany's reliance on Russia for generations into the future. I remember the ambassador at the time, Rick Grenell, was lobbying hard. And the President Trump in that first administration was right on the money. And now you fast forward to 2026, and all across Europe, where these big net zero goals are real, rubber's meeting the road, the economic costs are starting to really hit hard. And there are elections that will be coming out in Europe where the consequences will be felt. And similarly to what we have in places like New York and California here at home, in Europe, they have set goals deciding that in order to protect the environment, you have to destroy the economy. And they're starting to see their economy erode and people's lives being impacted. And it's not too late. It is not too late for Europe to reverse this damage, but you know, the time keeps ticking down, and I think

0: the president was really saving Germany from themselves, getting them to cut ties with Russia on Nord Stream 2. God bless him for doing it.
1: Well, I mean, Europe is disintegrating in large part because of unfettered illegal immigration without assimilation. They've neglected national security and defense. They've embraced socialism, climate alarmism. You know, let me play for you, and you referenced this in one of your exposés. You know, Al Gore speaking publicly is concerned. If you go back to the 70s, Time Magazine, Newsweek, you know, the coming ice age, and then it became the earth we're about to be burned to death. And then they just came up with a generic term, which is climate change, and climate change has evolved into radical socialism. But the predictions that they made about global warming, global freezing, global everything, there'll be no snow on the mountain of Kilimanjaro. Gore predicted that in 2009 that the ice-free Arctic summers will have in 5 to 7 years. Kerry worried that the Arctic would be ice-free by 2013. All these ridiculous, asinine predictions never came true. Here's a couple of them.
2: Here's Manhattan. The World Trade Center Memorial would be underwater. Think of the impact of a couple hundred thousand refugees, and then imagine 100 million. We're still putting 162 million tons into it every single day, and the accumulated amount is now trapping as much extra heat as would be released by 600,000 Hiroshima-class atomic bombs exploding every single day on the Earth. That's what's boiling the oceans, creating these atmospheric rivers and the rain bombs, and sucking the moisture out of the land and creating the droughts and melting the ice.
1: And meanwhile, they'd have us go broke, you know, being a part of the Paris Climate Accords. Thank God Donald Trump got us out of it. And every one of these, you know, apocalyptic predictions that they made, none of them came true. And they come and go, and then they just make more phony predictions.
0: That's the climate hoax right there. I mean, anyone they ever have heard, been inside of a casino where you hear that ding, ding, ding, ding, ding, ding, ding. They give you that sound to make it sound like everyone's winning. When you listen to Al Gore flipping out, just think of what is happening to his bank account while he's saying it. It is a grift. I've seen it here at the EPA. I canceled almost $30 billion of grants last year. And I talked about part of it. One of the pots, Senator Sanders asked me about, a $7 billion pot through the Inflation Expansion Act that was called Solar for All. I pointed out that there were up to 4 pass-throughs in order to get the money to the grantee, where each of the pass-throughs was getting at least 15%. We found all sorts of funding where it would go through left-wing NGOs that didn't even exist before this new pot was created, and they were staffed up with former Biden and Obama officials and Democrat donors. All the quotes you just read, the clips you just played, that's the hoax, and Americans are getting smart on it.
1: All right, quick break. More with EPA Administrator Lee Zeldin on the other side. Then we'll get your calls in, 800-941-SHAWN, if you want to be a part of the program.
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0: continue, EPA Administrator, our friend Lee Zeldin is with us. What a week he's had. Let me ask you an unrelated question, because I really think you would have been a great governor in the state of New York. And unfortunately, the math just simply doesn't work. Too many people like me have packed my bags and I have left. I'm done. I'm gone. It's forever. I've been gone for years now. And, you know, look at the recent the brouhaha with Ken Griffin and you know, Marxist commie Mamdani trying to embarrass Ken Griffin. And Ken Griffin's now saying, well, I may not invest the $6 billion I was planning to invest in New York now. I don't think you can take Kathy Hochul at her word at all. I love Bruce Blakeman. I think he'd be a great governor. I knew you would have been a great governor. Both of you would be great governors. However, I'm not sure it's possible, you know, with New York and the mass migration out of that state.
1: Well, I would say a couple things that that work in Bruce Blakeman's favor. One is, over the course of the last 4 years since I ran for governor, Republican registration is actually up. Conservative Party registration is up. I know we're minus one Sean Hannity. The independents, that registration's up. The Democratic,
0: I'll tell you, losing Sean Hannity was a big loss. No, I'm kidding.
1: It really is. When you talk about, you use reference Ken Griffin, when you talk about these people leaving, it's not like they're putting New York in timeout for 6 months. They're leaving permanently for good and they're not looking back. And it's whether you're low income, middle income, or high income earners, people are mobile. Their money goes further. If they go elsewhere, they'll feel safer. They live life freer, and they are gone. I would say one other thing, though. When I ran in 22, yeah, we came up a bit short, but because we were running as hard as we did, fortunately, when Joe Biden was going through that second half of his term, he didn't do it with Democrat rule in Congress. So the down ballot.
0: You single-handedly probably gave the Republicans the majority. I don't think probably. I think you single-handedly carried enough Republicans over the finish line to give them the slim majority. I really believe that. I do have to run, though. You're doing a great job. I'm not sure what's next for you, but I'm sure it's going to be big. EPA Administrator, our friend Lee Zeldin is with us. Great job this week. You've had a hell of a week. You have a lot to celebrate this weekend. Thank you, sir.
1: Thanks, Sean. Take care.
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13: If you are not following the news today, it turns out Mr. Higher Honor, James Comey himself, turned himself into a federal authorities at an Alexandria, Virginia courthouse today. The grand jury indictment revealed on Tuesday charges Comey with threatening to kill President Trump. That's the 8647 shell thing. I have no idea what it meant. None at all whatsoever. Now, James Comey maintaining his innocence after the second indictment. Here's what he had to say.
14: Well, they're back. This time about a picture of seashells on a North Carolina beach a year ago. And this won't be the end of it. But nothing has changed with me. I'm still innocent.

0: I'm still not afraid, and I still believe in the independent federal judiciary, so let's go. But it's really important that all of us remember this is not who we are as a country. This is not how the Department of Justice is supposed to be. And the good news is we get closer every day to restoring those values. Keep the faith.
1: Anyway, so now indicted presidential death threat suspect James Comey decided not to wait till a squad car showed up at his house this morning and haul him down to police headquarters. No, I spent a couple of hours with John Solomon and Greg Jarrett on my podcast, hanging out with me, Sean Hannity. You can watch it wherever you get your video podcast. And it's on YouTube and Spotify and Apple. You know, I would urge you all to watch it because it really is the culmination of years of work that we all did together. We did it collaboratively. We worked very hard at it. And we were able to get to the bottom of it. The left-wing legacy media mob was wrong. We have been vindicated time and time again. I look at this as the lower hanging fruit when it comes to Comey, Mr. Higher Honor. And I think especially with my interview with Dan Bongino and what they have found, I think that this grand conspiracy investigation is going to be the mother load that may implicate a lot more people. Bongino told me that he really felt that there were people in the FBI that purposefully preserved evidence, knowing and hoping that one day when he and Kash Patel got in the FBI that they would find it. They did find it, and that's where, you know, Dan famously said he didn't think a Republican survive under these circumstances. But I think that that is the case that I'm paying the most attention to. However, this is significant. Anyway, joining us now, John Solomon. He is the founder, editor-in-chief, chief investigative reporter, justthenews.com. Greg Jarrett, Fox News, legal analyst, and, of course, number one New York Times bestselling author. John, let's start with you. I think you agree with me. This is the lower hanging fruit. I think the big investigation is into the grand conspiracy.
2: Yeah, you're exactly right. This is sort of a side issue, but one that takes on more significance when you remember what just happened Saturday night. People are getting motivated by these social media posts. They are getting motivated by the hateful rhetoric. And so if an FBI director or a former FBI director wants to suggest it's a good idea to 86-47, get rid of 47, and that might motivate someone, you're going to charge him just like you charge anyone else. I mean, if a guy in Las Vegas says, hey, I'm going to kill the lawmaker tomorrow, they're going to go arrest him too. So that's what went on here. This is a minor case compared to what's playing out in Fort Pierce, Florida. They are systemically looking at an effort to get Donald Trump violate his civil liberties over a 10-year period using four or five codename investigations. And along the way, not only violating President Trump's civil liberties and those around him, but very likely members of Congress whose phone records were taken, lawyers whose law firm records were taken. Let's keep in mind that they used secret measures to suck up entire law firm files as they were looking at certain lawyers in these cases. That is going to be such a big inconsequential case, or far more consequential than what went on in North Carolina yesterday.
1: And, John, if you can, explain how Arctic Frost is only the tip of the iceberg, that there are multiple investigations with multiple names that they also now have discovered, and we will learn a lot more in the days, weeks, and months ahead about these examples.
2: Yeah, basically there's a wash, rinse, repeat cycle of weaponizing law enforcement. And each time a Democrat has a problem, they then hang a fake scandal on a Republican, and then use the powers of the intelligence and law enforcement community to try to give the illusion that this is a serious matter. Hillary Clinton has a Russia collusion problem after the Peter Schweizer book. They make the Crossfire Hurricane investigation against Trump. We know that had no merit. Then then Joe Biden has a Ukraine corruption problem with his son Hunter, and they hang Ukraine impeachment around him a little bit while after that. They find Joe Biden's classified documents right after he got named president. They want to neutralize that. They create the investigation against President Trump that leads to the raid on Mar-a-Lago, for which now that we know the FBI believe there was no probable cause to do that. And then as it's becoming clear in 23 that Joe Biden has a mental acuity problem, that he's fading away, they need to put Donald Trump back on the defensive because he's doing well in the polls. They use Arctic Frost, which basically goes all the way back to 2020 and says, you know, we're going to look at that period after the election.

0: and charged Donald Trump with something that John Kennedy and Sam Tilden did and never got charged, which is submit alternate electors to a Senate to, as a form of protest. Twice in American history, that wasn't a crime, but when it came to Donald Trump, they tried to turn it into a crime. Four consecutive wash, rinse, repeat cycles, all along capturing hundreds of people into a dragnet who were clearly innocent.
1: Let's get your take, Greg Jarrett. Let's start with 8647. According to Comey, he had no idea what that meant. He had no idea. He just happened to stumble upon it.
2: Yeah, he said, gosh, it never occurred to me that some folks associate those numbers with violence. I mean, that kind of fakery is a pattern with James Comey. He feigns ignorance. He plays the dummy to try to weasel out of wrongdoing. And he's proven to be a master of deceit, lying about leaks to the media, lying to the FISA court, secretly weaponizing the FBI and the Russia hoax, while denying it all with a straight face, or under testimony before Congress, he claims acute amnesia. Gee, I don't remember anything. It's all a phony act. You know, Comey loves to portray himself as St. James, but there's nothing virtuous about Comey. I will say this, I've been mildly amused at all the legal commentators who've been quick to condemn the Comey indictment as frivolous or absurd. They're overlooking several important points, and if I may, I'll just run through them quickly. This case, first of all, is in the Eastern District of North Carolina, predominantly conservative, and in a politically charged case like this, that helps the prosecution. It doesn't help Comey. Second of all, the federal grand jury was persuaded that Comey willfully intended to threaten the life of the president. Well, the trial jury from the exact same district may agree, even though, of course, there's a higher burden of proof. Third, it's important to realize that the second count against Comey does not require a willful threat. Instead, recklessly disregarding the risk of violence is sufficient. It's a lower standard. It's easier to prove. Fourth of all, you know, other people in that same Eastern District in North Carolina have been successfully prosecuted on the exact same charge, which will undermine Comey's claim that, gee, I'm a victim of selective vindictive prosecution. And finally, I point out, you know, Comey is surely going to argue, I have a free speech right. That's my defense. Well, the Supreme Court has made it abundantly clear that the First Amendment is not a shield for threats against the president. The seminal case, Watts versus the United States in 1969. So, you know, I also suspect that prosecutors have marshaled together a lot more incriminating evidence than we now know. The acting attorney general said yesterday, you know, we have witnesses, we have documents that will help prove the government's case. Well, it's quite possible they've uncovered evidence that Comey's dubious story is a brazen lie. So we'll wait and see.
1: You know, this is the low-hanging fruit, John Solomon, that I often talk about, but there is being built, as confirmed by the Attorney General, still Pam Bondi, confirmed by Todd Blanche, confirmed by the FBI Director Cash Patel, new evidence put forward by Tulsi Gabbard at DNI, that in fact a grand conspiracy investigation is not only ongoing, but it is being built out. How do you imagine that will play out?
0: I think the first likely charges, if a grand jury decides to do something, will be to charge John Brennan in the next few weeks once the Senate transmits its evidence.

0: that lie is trying to cover up the fact that the intelligence community created a fake intelligence document to justify the fact that the FBI previously tried to investigate Donald Trump wrongly for Russia collusion. So that sort of becomes a what we call the pattern case. And then from that pattern case, you're going to start to look for people like FBI agents or CIA analysts who did things that exceeded the role of their job, that exceeded the evidence, exceeded their training, and say, these guys were part of it too, different part of the conspiracy. And at some point, you're going to flip someone, because when you look at all the great conspiracies that have been brought against the mob or against drug cartels, you usually flip an insider, Sammy the Bull in the case of the famous Gambino trials. Whoever flips first, whoever becomes that key critical witness, he can help, or he or she can help tie it up in a very big way. And I think that's... Well,
1: who might that person be? Is it going to be like an Andrew Weissman? Who's it going to be?
0: It's a great question, right? We don't know yet. You know, who's going to take a deal? Who's funding their law firms? You know, maybe the left will pay a lot of people's legal bills and try to keep people from cooperating. So we'll see. But, you know, someone like an Andrew McCabe would be a really interesting thing. Now, I'm not saying that Andrew McCabe committed a crime yet. I don't know the evidence against him. But he's a guy that can testify upward on a James Comey and a Chris Wray and on a Barack Obama, because he had contacts with him, and he can testify downward to the agents who did things, the Pete Strzok and the Lisa Pages and others. So you're looking for someone that is like a man in the middle or a woman in the middle that has visibility up and down. That sort of conspiracy witness becomes really key to a good prosecution.
1: All right, quick break. More with John Solomon, Greg Jarrett on the other side. Then your call's coming up, 800-941-SEAN, if you want to be a part of the program.
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0: year, Big Brothers Big Sisters of Clarksville is celebrating 50 years of changing lives through mentorship. 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

0: Meanwhile, John Solomon, Greg Jarrett are with us. Greg Jarrett, I'll give you an opportunity to explain how you think this will play out in terms of the broader case, the larger case, the more significant case of an 11-year grand conspiracy to destroy Donald Trump.
1: Well, I think John has summarized it, as he always does, with his reporting quite well. You posed an important question. Who might flip and implicate others, for example, like John Brennan, who I think John's right, is clearly the next person to be indicted. There were people high up in the CIA and, in fact, in other intelligence agencies that warned Brennan, you can't use this dossier by Christopher Steele, paid for by Hillary Clinton. It was a total smear and a complete lie. It's phony. You can't use it to try to implicate Trump and altering the intelligence community assessment upon the orders of President Barack Obama. You can't do it. Brennan did it anyway. He essentially had one person compose it, and I would think that that person who was the writer who penned this thing would be somebody, if I were a prosecutor, I'd be looking at to flip, along with some others who were in on it, against John Brennan. And once you get people to begin to flip, to save their own butts, you know, then a snowball effect invariably happens. And so, you know, look, you've got a grand jury investigation going on. It's very intensive down in Fort Pierce, Florida. You've got some new blood there that took over recently that are motivated to make sure that justice is done. So we're going to see some action over the course of the next few weeks.
0: By the way, if you want a longer discussion on this,

0: very topic. Both John Solomon and Greg Jarrett came on my podcast, and you know, we go over this in great specificity and detail for nearly 2 hours, nonstop conversation about it, and you will learn a lot, I promise you. John Solomon, Greg Jarrett, thank you both. Appreciate both of you. 800-941-SEAN if you want to be a part of the program. 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
0: 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Heroes like Fire Lieutenant Michael Wells. Now inspired by the heroism of firefighters on 9/11, Michael felt a calling to pursue his dream of serving his community as a firefighter. Now, he would devote 14 years to his fire department. He would rise to lieutenant. He saved lives. He earned the badge of honor for all of his bravery. But sadly, he lost his battle with occupational cancer. This 25th anniversary of 9/11, Michael's story reminds all of us of the profound impact that day had on America's heroes and their families. Now, Michael leaves behind his loving wife, Katie, their three children, and the Tunnel to Towers Foundation. With your help, was able to honor Michael by paying off the Wells family mortgage. And you can amplify your impact with a car or land donation. Just go to their website, the letter T, the number 2, the letter T.org. The letter T, the number 2, the letter T.org.

0: 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But now, other airlines are stepping up to the plate to help. 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And Secretary Duffy says he's proud that airlines are doing this.
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1: Venezuela is now seeing more tourists as an American Airlines plane this past week made the carrier's first direct flight to the country in 7 years.
14: The U.S. used to be enemy number one for Venezuelan officials. That has changed, but also symbolic for the 8 million people in Venezuela who have fled this country because it's gotten so bad after 25 years of socialism. Just a few months ago, a lot of major U.S. companies were wary about coming back to a place which had nationalized its assets in the past decades. Now that is dramatically changing. A number of exploration deals signed with the interim president. When you talk to U.S. diplomats on the ground here, they say the first step is really to stabilize an economy that's been in a free fall.
1: That is Fox's Steve Harrigan. This comes only a couple months after the Trump administration told Americans to leave Venezuela as armed militia swarmed through the country. The stabbing of two Jewish men in a London community last week is causing growing concern.
15: That latest attack happened just on Wednesday in broad daylight, leaving many in that community and across the UK on edge. Now, the suspect, a 45-year-old, appeared in court and was charged with attempted murder in the stabbings of the two Jewish men in Golders Green in what police are treating as a terrorist incident. It's the latest in a string of attacks, and now the UK's official terror threat level has been raised from substantial to severe. Severe, meaning intelligence agencies consider another attack highly likely in the next 6 months.
1: That is Fox's Stephanie Bennett. Prime Minister Keir Starmer said his government would take action to curb anti-Semitism, including strengthening police presence. The winner of the 152nd run of the Kentucky Derby is Golden Tempo. In the historic finish, Golden Tempo at 23-1 odds, surging down the outside to edge out Renegade right at the wire. Cherie DuVaux is the first female trainer in history to win it. I'm Angelo Bavaro, and this is Fox News.
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0: Churchill Downs in Louisville, Kentucky. A Democratic member of Congress says that Secretary of War Pete Hegseth should be executed. It happened on CNN. We'll play the audio for you, and you can be the judge. Congressman Jim Jordan from Ohio helping us wrap up the week in Washington today. A little tumultuous, but lots of important things did get across the finish line. We'll get Congressman Jordan's views. Plus, it is Friday. That means we have the relief factor, pain of the week. Who will it be? And also a round of Friday punditry with our pundit of the week. It's Jim Garrity from the National Review. He'll join us later in the show. It is Friday, May the 1st. This is Scott Jennings, broadcasting live for Salem in New York City. We're wrapping up an interesting week of travel across our great country. Let's see, I was in Washington, and then I was in Wichita, then Austin, and New York City. We'll be off to New Orleans and Baton Rouge soon after this. We are grateful here at the show to all of you for listening to our news and comment in whatever form that you take it, whether it's Salem radio stations, coast to coast, our podcast, which is available on Apple and Spotify, and our video streams, which you can find on Roku, Amazon, and Pluto, and, of course, always on the Salem News Channel app. Speaking, by the way, of being in New York City, on this day in 1931, the Empire State Building was dedicated by President Herbert Hoover. Now, on that day, the president pressed a button from the White House, which turned on the building's iconic lights here in New York City. In reality, someone else turned on the lights in New York, but I think a little stagecraft was warranted for such a momentous occasion. I looked up at the Empire State Building this morning against a brilliant blue sky on a crisp but beautiful morning here in the Big Apple. As for today's news, let's start with national defense. First, Iran, where the president's ceasefire plus naval blockade continues to be the American strategy. Secretary of War Pete Hegseth testified for 2 days this week in front of Congress, and it got a little contentious. Let's hear some of that right here in cut number one.
1: Our view, the president's views, that was a very bad deal. Okay. It gave them a bunch of money up front.
2: What's the future?
1: To fund, you talked about negotiated deals. Funded, allowed them to fund their proxies and spread Hamas and Hezbollah all around the region, build up nuclear capabilities.
2: That's great. What are we going
1: to
2: do now?
1: President Trump has been clear-eyed from the killing of Qasem Soleimani to the pulling out of the Iran deal to Midnight Hammer and now to this effort to recognize that you have to stare down this kind of enemy who's hell-bent on getting a nuclear weapon and get them to a point where they're at the table giving it up in a way that
2: so they haven't,
1: never have it.
2: So they haven't broken yet. Okay, we haven't gotten there yet for all of the...
1: Well, their nuclear facilities have been obliterated, underground, they're buried, and watching them 24-7.
0: The Democratic posture toward Hegseth took a dark, dark turn this week when Congressman Seth Moulton suggested that Hegseth should be executed for war crimes. You heard that right. Moulton, who represents Massachusetts and is a frequent presence on cable news, someone who once presented himself as a moderate, reasonable Democrat, compared Hegseth to Nazi submarine commanders in World War II. I want you to take a listen to this exchange. It happened on CNN with Aaron Burnett as the moderator. Cut number five.
3: You know, it's interesting, Aaron, another historical analogy. Back in World War II, the Allies tried Nazi submarine captains for doing this exact same thing. And guess what the conclusion was? They got executed. Listen to that, Mr. Secretary.
0: Now, Moulton was referring to the Defense Department's actions against narco-terrorists here in the Western Hemisphere. I was astonished when I heard this exchange. If you listen to Moulton here, you can tell this was not a flippant, off-the-cuff remark. This was a planned attack on Hegseth. It was premeditated. It was a deliberate choice to inject this idea, an execution, into our national conversation. And you have to ask yourself, why? Well, in my view, it's two reasons, really. One, this is what the radical Democratic base demands. It's what they want to hear. Moulton is hardly the only liberal who has noticed what the base is wanting. It's why Jimmy Kimmel, in fact, makes so-called jokes about Trump's death. Moulton sees what Kimmel sees, that there's a bloodthirsty audience that would love to think about Trump or Trump administration officials being killed or executed. And the other thing is, and it's a fair question to ask, was Seth Moulton sending a signal that this should be part of the Democratic Party platform if they retake power? Are we going to see Democrats pushing for war crimes tribunals and other forms of retribution against Trump and his cabinet? Moulton isn't the only person who has suggested

0: punishment. Tom Steyer, for instance, a billionaire running for governor in California, has said he will jail ICE agents for simply enforcing U.S. immigration law. There are myriad examples of Democrats promising accountability for Trump, but is what they really mean retribution? It would not shock me to hear 2028 presidential hopefuls begin to parrot Moulton's view here that Hegseth and perhaps other Trump officials should be executed. I suspect Moulton is picking up a fair amount of support and adulation from inside the Democratic Party for this statement. And all of these people, of course, chase the attention of a bloodthirsty mob that cheers on Kimmel's jokes about death, that carry violent signs at No Kings rallies, and who celebrated lustily after the murder of Charlie Kirk. I think it's time to recognize that the left's desires go well beyond the ballot box here. Winning elections is simply not enough for these folks. They seek to have their enemies jailed, or as Moulton has said, executed. It's chilling, really, but I suppose it's a logical conclusion to all of this. Democrats have programmed their political base to believe, truly believe, that Trump is Hitler. And if you've programmed a group of people to believe that someone is Hitler, well, should we be surprised that this angry mob would demand Hitler's death? This all begs the question, is there going to be a single responsible Democrat who stands up against this mob, who tells the mob, no, this is too far? Who will stand against this bloodthirstiness coursing through the mainstream of the Democratic Party? I wonder. Perhaps it could be John Fetterman, the senator from Pennsylvania. But I doubt one man will be enough. Democrats, in fact, have already abandoned Senator Fetterman. If he wants to run for re-election in Pennsylvania, well, it's going to have to be as an independent or a Republican. Just look at the polling. All for not taking the party line when it comes to Israel. All for standing up for federal law enforcement. John Fetterman has been left on the side of the road by the Democratic Party. Only the American people can ultimately stop people like Seth Moulton and others who have introduced a dark, dark concept into our political ecosystem. The execution of the people we hate for the sin of saying yes to a request from the President of the United States to serve their country. Elsewhere in the news, Democrats continue to seethe over the Supreme Court's Voting Rights Act ruling from this week, and the left's language around this has taken a dark and weird turn. Let's listen to Maryland Congressman Jamie Raskin, who says the Supreme Court is, quote, gerrymandered, cut number six.
1: The damage is going to be done for a long time, and obviously we're going to have to try to transform the way the Supreme Court has been gerrymandered itself and stacked and packed with MAGA appointees.
0: And more than a handful of Democrats are now referring to the court as illegitimate. Here's Minority Leader Hakeem Jeffries in Cut 23.
2: Today's decision by this illegitimate Supreme Court majority strikes a blow against the Voting Rights Act and is designed to undermine the ability of communities of color all across this country to elect their candidate of choice. But we're not here to step back. We're here to fight back.
0: We've now reached a place where any decision that a Democrat doesn't like is simply dismissed as illegitimate with no regard for what saying that does to the institution itself. Now, these justices, it should be noted, were all appointed by a duly elected president and confirmed in the normal course of action by the U.S. Senate, all nine of them, liberal and conservative alike. Simply put, Democrats are trying to destroy the independent judiciary, and they won't be happy until they succeed. The further reaction on the left is to again argue for court packing, and you can bet if Democrats win the November election in 26 or 28, the calls to expand the Supreme Court will grow even louder as they seek to turn the court from an arbiter of the law into a political cudgel that can be used against their enemies. You're listening to the Scott Jennings Show on Salem. 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

0: 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Parents were pushed out. Bureaucracies grew stronger, and kids lost freedom. This film examines how controversial gender ideology entered classrooms, all while families are told to stay quiet. Institutions protect themselves, not the children. 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It calcified, and if we don't challenge it, it will not change. That's why independent platforms matter. Angel Studios is willing to distribute stories that mainstream outlets won't touch. 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
1: Parents and grandparents, turn on any streaming platform, open any textbook, scroll any feed. 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You're a biological accident. The universe is pointless. 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But a new powerful documentary, The Story of Everything, explains a deeper truth, written in the stars and the very code of our DNA. 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
3: Friday, May the 1st. Continuing a conversation here that we started yesterday, I'm often told by Democrats on CNN that, you know, Joe Biden and his administration would have never weaponized government against anyone. They would have never sent federal prosecutors to go after their political opponents. They did everything above board. It was an independent Justice Department that only cared about the rule of law. But what is coming out in the news, thanks to my next guest, is blowing the lid off of that canard. The reporter joining us now is Mary Margaret Olihan. She is with the Daily Wire, and she has uncovered emails between DOJ prosecutors in the Biden administration where they were literally fantasizing about prosecuting nuns and throwing them in prison. Mary Margaret, welcome back into the show. I got to know, how did you uncover this story? Because the idea of federal prosecutors conspiring against nuns, I mean, it almost sounds crazy, but you have the receipts.
4: Hey, Scott. Yes, we do. So we've heard for years and years, and we've seen bits and pieces of how the Biden DOJ and FBI targeted Americans of faith, targeted pro-lifers, and I had heard from many sources that there was just this inherent disrespect for people of faith that was in the Biden DOJ and FBI, but I really hadn't seen it evidenced until we got these communications, and we got them from Senator Chuck Grassley, who was doing investigations into the Arctic Frost investigation. He had requested all these communications, and he got back a big dump of stuff and shared with us these text messages, which are between Joseph Cooney, J.P. Cooney, and Molly Gaston. They were texting each other in February 2021, and this is when they were scouring through media coverage of January 6th, the Capitol riot, trying to see what they could find, who they could investigate. And they zero in on this photo from the New York Times that shows a bunch of nuns. They're these really sweet-looking sisters. They're wearing the religious habits and the veils. They have these big Trump scarves around their necks. And, you know, you can debate about whether, you know, a nun should be wearing a Trump scarf, but what's not up for debate is how incredibly inappropriate the next text messages were. So Gaston, the woman, is texting her colleague, J.B. Cooney, and she says, "I would like to take a special assignment of finding and prosecuting them." And he replies, "I'm with you, although I'd like to prosecute any nun who still wears the head habit."
3: Wow. So, Mary Margaret, let me ask you a question. First thing. So you have Gaston and Cooney. These are the two prosecutors talking about this. Are they still in our government, or are they no longer on the job?
4: So they went on to serve as top deputies to Jack Smith through the Arctic Frost investigation. They now have a law firm that they head together, Gaston and Cooney, PLLC, and Cooney's actually running for office in Virginia as a Democrat. And, Scott, I find this particularly interesting because, you know, while he's acting, you know, in the DOJ as though he is this paragon of virtue investigating the president for these supposed crimes, he was openly anti-Trump. And now he is running on an openly anti-Trump platform in Virginia talking about how he wants to impeach the president. And these texts I found particularly interesting, too, because, you know, he's talking about how he would enjoy prosecuting any nun who still wears the head habit, a.k.a. any nun who's actually a traditional nun who took vows of poverty, chastity, and obedience, is spending her life in prayer and fasting and contemplation for people like him.

0: Like, she's living that lifestyle for other people, but he would like to prosecute her. And meanwhile, he's running for office to represent a district that has some of the most devout Catholics in the country. So it's something I think you should be aware of.
1: When you pair this story with the story we got a few weeks ago, documents came out about how the Biden DOJ was ramping up prosecutions and punishments for pro-life Americans and for Christians who were praying on sidewalks near abortion clinics and trying to, and in some cases succeeding, at throwing them in prison. The picture that you've uncovered is troubling. It's a picture of retribution against perceived political enemies, against people of faith. And when you also then marry all of that to the language that we're hearing from Democrats these days, I played a clip of Seth Moulton at the top of the show promising that he thinks Pete Hegseth needs to be executed for war crimes. You get a troubling picture that if Democrats retake power for ordinary Americans and for Trump administration officials alike, they're going to be in for, at a minimum, some legal retribution, and at a maximum, something much, much worse. Mary Margaret Ullahan, you are a great reporter. You write for the Daily Wire. You're churning out amazing work every day, and we are very appreciative of you coming on the Scott Jennings Show. Thank you very much.
0: Thank you.
1: All right, we'll have her back soon. When we come back after this break, we're going to recap the week in Washington. A little tumultuous on the House floor, but things did get done, a lot of things, and Congressman Jim Jordan is here to discuss on the Scott Jennings Show after this.
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12: When he's not in the Oval Office or owning the libs on CNN, he's here with us. It's the Scott Jennings Show.
1: It's Friday, May the 1st. Welcome back to the show. A little breaking news into the Scott Jennings Show. Happens often here this time of the day. President Trump is on his way to the Villages in Florida. He's going to make a speech touting major tax and health care policy victories for American seniors. He did speak to the press on the tarmac just a little while ago and gave an update on the ongoing conversations with and about Iran. Let's listen to the president in Cut 26.
13: So they want to make a deal, but I'm not satisfied with it, so we'll see what happens. Iran wants to make a deal because they have no military left, essentially, and they want to make a deal, but I'm not satisfied.
1: 60 seconds. We have the chairman of the House Judiciary Committee joining us, Jim Jordan from Ohio, to react to this and the other news of the day. First, I do need to tell you about child abuse in this country. It's a sad story, but every single day in America, 6 children lose their lives due to abuse or neglect. And we just came out of National Child Abuse Awareness Month, which is a time for all of us to shine a light on a crisis that often goes unseen until tragedy strikes. Most people don't realize it, but child abuse is quite common, and it often happens behind closed doors. However, for nearly 7 decades, our friends and partners at Child Help have been on the front lines of prevention and healing, working nationwide to protect children through education, advocacy centers, foster care, and adoption services, also therapy, and, of course, the National Child Abuse Hotline, which is available 24 hours a day and 7 days a week. 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Scott Jennings here on Salem, here on Friday, May the 1st. Joining us now, From Ohio, the great congressman, Jim Jordan, is here. Congressman, thanks for spending some time with us. I know the House went on recess last night after quite a tumultuous week, but ultimately, the House Republicans did move a

0: lot of things forward. What's your report after a tumultuous but ultimately productive week?
1: Yeah, exactly. And I think maybe the biggest thing is the Department of Homeland Security is now going to get funded. I mean, Scott, I think it's important. Remember what the Democrats were doing here. The Democrats, first they let in 10 million people, 10 million illegal migrants in the Biden administration. Then they set up these sanctuary jurisdictions all over the country that make it difficult to remove those illegal migrants. And then they say, oh, we're not going to fund the guys who actually do the removing. We're not going to fund ICE. And so we got DHS funded, which I think is critically important, not just because it's important to help ICE get what they need, but also we had a third assassination attempt on the President of the United States, and oh, by the way, we are in a military operation in Iran, for goodness sake. So, I thought that was good, but I'm always amazed at the Democrats' position. Let in 10 million, set up sanctuary jurisdictions, which makes it tough to remove those individuals who commit another crime, and then don't pay the guys who do the removing. That is just craziness, but that was their position. So that I think that was one of the big things we got done, along with the farm bill and a short-term reauthorization of the extension of the FISA law.
0: Let's talk about the DHS funding. It was over 70 days that DHS was shut down. The president did sign it, so at least most of DHS is now funded. But Secretary Mark Wayne Mullen, the new DHS secretary, did an interview last night, and he talked about the damage that was done to the agency in the form of personnel just simply leaving the agency, taking other jobs. Let's listen to him in cut number 19.
2: This TSA, we lost almost 8% of the workforce, which is almost double what our attrition rate typically is.
3: Yeah, so how do you replace those people?
2: Well,
3: can
2: it takes
3: you get them
2: 4 months.
3: Back?
2: Well, not really. It takes about 4 months to onboard people. Just CISA, by the way, takes care of our cybersecurity. We're down 1,100 people.
3: Down?
2: Down. So almost a third of the workforce is no longer with us. 76 days being shut down, not going to be operational. People say, well, but they're getting paid. We had State Department paying our electricity bill. We had DOW, Secretary Hegseth was paying our gas bill for the United States Coast Guard to operate. We may be able to pay paychecks, but we couldn't do anything. We had contractors walking off the border wall. We have drone defense companies that we're subcontracting from that was walking off jobs.
0: Mr. Chairman, quick question on this. Are we less safe now, and how long will it take to regain the safety that we had from the Department of Homeland Security after all of this damage that the Democrat shutdown did?
1: Well, I have confidence in Secretary Mark Wayne Mullen and the Trump administration. They're doing good work, but this is what the Democrats give us. I mean, when they shut down the government, all because they want an open border. I mean, why? You think about it, why else would you say, oh, we're going to not fund the Department of Homeland Security, we're going to not fund ICE. Some of the Democrats said we want to abolish ICE. They want an open border. They let in 10 million. And so this is all part of their strategy. We got the same briefing for the Judiciary Committee, Republican members, a couple days ago from Secretary Mullen, where he laid out this stuff. He's like, this is why we got to get this bill passed. And the Democrats shut down the whole government for 40-some days in the fall, and now Department of Homeland Security, while we're in a military operation in Iran, they do that for 74 days in the spring. This is today's left, and their positions are crazy.
0: Chairman Jordan, I want to bring your attention to something that a colleague of yours said on CNN the other night. His name is Seth Moulton. I'm sure you know him. Frankly, he has gotten more unhinged by the week, but I'm going to play this clip. I still can hardly believe he said this out loud on live television, but let's hear it again and get your reaction to Seth Moulton talking about Pete Hegseth in cut number 5.
4: You know, it's interesting, Aaron, another historical analogy. Back in World War II, the Allies tried Nazi submarine captains for doing this exact same thing. And guess what the conclusion was? They got executed. Listen to that, Mr. Secretary.
0: Your reaction, Jim Jordan, to that?
1: It's just another outrageous statement from the left. This is now all too common. The left, Scott, the left is so outrageous. Think about what we learned last week. And I don't think it should be lost on anyone that you see this kind of statement a few days after President Trump was there was a third assassination attempt on him. And I also don't think it should be lost on anyone that last week before, just prior to the assassination attempt, we learned that the Southern Poverty Law Center was running a scam to promote hate. They were actually paying people to promote the hate that they were advertising they were fighting. This is today's left. Seth Moulton will say things like this. The Southern Poverty Law Center.

0: who put themselves out there as the standard for evaluating what's a hate group and what's not. We're actually promoting hate. I mean, this is where the left is today, and this is why these midterm elections are so darn important, that we keep Republicans in charge, because if the left wins, Seth Moulton, that is the mindset over there. You don't want those individuals, you don't want the left with that mindset in these policy positions, you don't want them governing.
1: Well, that was my next question, is what can we expect in the future? If Democrats retake the House and or the Senate, if Democrats were to win the presidency in 2028, I don't think, as I listen to that, I don't think Seth Moulton just sort of flippantly came up with that on the fly. I think that was a deliberate statement that must be under discussion in the higher echelons of the Democratic Party. You hear constant calls for that kind of retribution from the grassroots on up. Are we in for a period, if Democrats win, are we in for a period here of not just what you might call accountability, but what you might call retribution or worse? I mean, he's talking about executing a member of the president's cabinet.
0: Yeah, this is, we know there's going to be investigation after investigation into the first family, into all the cabinet secretaries, impeachment proceedings against President Trump. They might say they're not going to do that, but we know that in the end they're going to do that. So it's going to be all of that. And then I think you step back and look at the left, not all Democrats, but the left, deep down, they don't like the country. This is the greatest nation ever, 250 years, the greatest country in history, but the left doesn't like that. And you can see that time and time again with what they say. Remember when Mamdani gets sworn in, like after midnight on January 1st, whenever he gets sworn in, there's that line he says, we got to replace the frigidity of rugged individualism with the warmth of collectivism. That is scary. It's rugged individualism that made this country the special place that it is. And here you've got the guy in our largest city, our greatest city, who's saying that. So that's why it's important that we win. And I think we just have to go tell the voters the contrast. Yeah. We're the party of common sense. They're the party of crazy.
1: Another thing going on is just fraud all across the board. You mentioned SPLC. Yeah. They're indicted. You've got the Act Blue fraud investigation going. Yep. We saw the feds raiding businesses in Minnesota. We're hearing about SNAP benefit fraud. It's fraud across the board. A lot of it, most of it, all of it, tends to lead back to blue states, blue cities, and Democratic strongholds. What's the latest on fraud? And I know we're going on a short recess now, but where are we headed next on the fraud investigations in Washington?
0: Yeah. Well, you saw the big raid this week with the autism centers up in Minnesota. The Colin McDonald is the special assistant attorney general for combating fraud. He has that position. They're doing good work. Of course, JD, the vice president's working on this as well. So, this is huge, because the millions and billions of taxpayer money just getting stuffed in people's pockets. I always point to that Feeding Our Future program in Minneapolis. It was supposed to be, meals for kids during COVID. Problem was, there were no meals and there were no kids. They were literally just stuffing money in their pockets, fake numbers on pages, turning that money in, getting money stuffed in their pocket. They kept it going for political reasons. And you don't have to take my word for it. There was a Somali American in the Attorney General's office who said the Somali American voting bloc was a key voting bloc for Democrats, and that's why they continued the program. So it's politics, plain and simple. The left is always good at using your money against you, and that's why these investigations are so darn important.
1: Chairman Jim Jordan, House Judiciary, he joins us from Ohio. Thank you for your time today. We're very proud of the work that was done this week on a number of it. At the beginning of the week, things were uncertain, and yet Magic Mike and the House leaders, including you, managed to pull a few rabbits out of some hats. So DHS is funded. The Farm Bill is passed. An extension on FISA was done, and although there's more work to do, ended the week in a better place than you started it. Chairman Jordan, thanks for your time today.
0: You bet, Scott. Thanks for all your good work. Take care.
1: All right, let's get a quick word in here from our friends at Chapter. Now, Chapter, look, I am partnering with Chapter. It's a true partnership because I actually have put my own parents through the Chapter consultation. If you or someone you love is on Medicare, you know it is designed to be confusing. You know you get all these robocalls and all these mailers and all this information, and a lot of it is a mess. It's half-truths. And so on. They make Medicare almost impenetrable to the average

0: That is where Chapter comes in. What they do is they will give you a consultation. As I mentioned, I put my parents through it. If you're on the best plan, they'll tell you that. 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Good for you. 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Could be hundreds or even thousands of dollars. And it takes just minutes. Here's what happened to my mom. She went through the consultation. 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When we come back, Alex Fitzsimmons from the Department of Energy is here on the Scott Jennings Show.
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2: One man standing tall against the leftist mob. Here's Scott Jennings.
3: You know, we spend a lot of time here on the Scott Jennings Show uncovering things at various levels of government that are going wrong. But sometimes you hear stories about things that are going very, very right, and it's important to highlight those as well when your government is acting on your behalf, doing things that are good for you. That has been the case often with the new Trump administration. Joining me now is the acting Undersecretary of Energy. He's also the director of the Office of Cybersecurity, Energy Security, and Emergency Response at the Department of Energy. His name is Alex Fitzsimmons. Alex, welcome back to the Scott Jennings Show. We're glad to have you, and you are fresh off a trip to Georgia. You were there yesterday because the Department of Energy was announcing the largest loan in the department's history, and I want you to tell us about it, because for people in Georgia and Alabama, ultimately, this is going to mean lower electricity bills. Tell us what's going on with the DOE.
4: Yeah, thanks, Scott. It's great to be with you again. So, yes, as you said, I was down in Heard County, Georgia, yesterday with our Deputy Secretary of Energy, James Danley. And we were down there to announce, as you mentioned, the groundbreaking for an incredibly important project. You had this former coal plant that was shut down under the previous administration several years ago and left for dead, that's now been revitalized by the Trump administration as a 1,500 megawatt natural gas plant and battery energy storage system in Heard County. It is part of a $26 billion loan package that DOE's Office of Energy Dominance Financing closed with Georgia Power and Alabama Power a couple months ago this year, as you mentioned. It is the single largest loan package in the history of the federal government outside the financial crisis, and it was originated and closed in the Trump administration. This project is delivering more than 16 gigawatts of new and incremental generation to Georgia and Alabama, 6 gigawatts of nuclear, 5.5 gigawatts of natural gas, 3.5 gigs of battery storage, a gigawatt of hydropower, 1,300 miles of transmission lines, and it will save ratepayers in Georgia and Alabama $7 billion in savings. Wow. Over the course of the loan. So it is an encapsulation of President Trump's energy dominance agenda to win the AI race and lower energy costs for the American people.
3: Okay, so let me ask a few questions. Number one, you say this is a loan. And so when I hear loan, that means it'll be repaid with interest. Is that the way it works?
4: Yeah, absolutely. We can lend our taxpayer resources at the lowest cost of capital that you can get anywhere, which means the interest rate savings from the loan as the loan is repaid statutorily have to be passed along to ratepayers in the form of lower energy costs. So this is a great return for the taxpayer, because we're talking about large companies, Georgia Power and Alabama Power, that have strong balance sheets that can finance this kind of project. Very low risk for the taxpayer, and the interest rate savings that they get on the loan will show up in the pocketbooks of Georgians and Alabamans in the form of lower utility bills.
3: So it sounds like more power will be generated in Alabama and Georgia, and the people down there will get lower electric bills. My next question is this: are you planning other loans, other similar projects to power companies around the country and other places?

0: Yes, absolutely. So DOE is now the, under the Trump administration, is now the largest energy lender in the United States. And so now that we close this historic deal with Georgia Power and Alabama Power, a lot of other utility companies are coming to us now and asking for a similar deal. We have a robust pipeline of similarly structured projects around President Trump and Secretary Wright's energy dominance agenda. That's because we need to win the AI race against China, which means we need an incredible amount of reliable, dispatchable generation. And we have the financing tools to do that. As I mentioned, we're investing in nuclear power, natural gas. We're going to do geothermal, too,
1: right.
0: Hydropower, transmission infrastructure. And like I said, we can provide a very low cost of capital, which means that these savings will be passed along to ratepayers, which is consistent with President Trump's ratepayer protection pledge. He convened this historic meeting just a few weeks ago with some of the largest hyperscalers who agreed to buy, build, or bring their own generation, pay for all the network upgrade costs, hold residential ratepayers harmless, invest in their local communities. And so you're seeing the fruits of that labor in action with some of the moves that we're making now.
1: Well, this is positive news. It's a good report from our government, and it sounds like folks in the South are going to benefit. Alex Fitzsimmons is the Undersecretary of Energy. Thanks for the good report from your trip down south. We got to take a break. We're going to head to Louisville, Kentucky for the Kentucky Derby report right after this. It's Scott Jennings. You know, the FBI has been warning about a type of real estate fraud on the rise called title theft, and your equity in your home is the target. Criminals are filing fraudulent documents with counties so that on record, they own your home. 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Most victims only find out about it when foreclosure or collection notices start showing up. 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In March of 1775 at St. John's Church in Richmond, Patrick Henry rose to speak words that spurred the American Revolution and echo throughout American history. Give me liberty or give me death. As we celebrate America's 250th anniversary, it has never been more important to reflect on our nation's values and commit ourselves to moving our country forward. 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

From 11 to 2, Dave Ramsey helps you take control of your money and your future. 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

0: Nashville's hard-edge bluegrass sensation, the Steel Drivers, are coming to the Alhambra Theater stage on Saturday, May 23rd at 7 p.m., closing out this season's Live at the Alhambra series. Hi, this is Margaret Prim, Executive Director of the Pennyroyal Arts Council, inviting you to enjoy an unforgettable evening. We can't wait to see you there for a night of world-class
1: sports and entertainment party since the Super Bowl.
2: So the viewing experience for the Kentucky Derby has changed a lot over the years, and it's also changing tonight for the Kentucky Oaks. If you've never heard of the Kentucky Oaks, it's also similarly a historic horse race. It's for the fillies, the lilies for the fillies, they call it, down at Churchill Yep. Downs. And that's usually run in the afternoon, but this year, Darren, and so this will be tonight, you've moved the Kentucky Oaks into prime time, correct?
1: Yeah, with our partners of NBC, I think we're going to give the Oaks finally its a proper stage in its own right. You know, when we were on, you know, NBCSN or maybe even USA Network, one of the NBC subsidiaries, you know, you would, on a Friday, you would attract about 300,000 viewers. I mean, compare that to the numbers we were just talking about with the Derby versus 20 million. So the ability to, and we have lights here at Churchill Downs, so the ability to run it in the twilight at 8:40 this evening is really going to elevate the race. And it's the Derby sister race. I mean, I can tell you, Scott, that I would argue the Kentucky Oaks is probably the largest attended sporting event in the world. We get a crowd of about 100,000 every year that nobody has ever heard of outside of Louisville or the Commonwealth of Kentucky. So, you know, it's the Oaks is going to get its center stage tonight from 8 to 9 on NBC. And really, it's a great warm-up act for tomorrow's tremendous day of festivities at the Kentucky Derby.
2: We're talking to Darren Rogers with Churchill Downs. He's out at the track today. The Kentucky Oaks is tonight, and the Kentucky Derby is tomorrow night. About 100,000 today. How many will you draw for the Derby tomorrow, Saturday?
1: We annually draw right in the neighborhood of 150,000 guests for the Kentucky Derby. The wagering numbers are astounding. A year ago, nearly $74 million was wagered on the Kentucky Oaks Day program. That's on a Friday. On Kentucky Derby Day last year, a record $349 million was wagered on the entire 14 races. And by the way, I don't think the casual fan realizes that the Kentucky Derby goes as race 12 tomorrow, just around the 7 o'clock Eastern time, and it's one of 14 races on the day. There's other major stakes events for, you know, older horses and fillies and mares and sprinters and distance horses, but the Kentucky Derby obviously is the most famous race, not only in America, but the most famous race in the world. And the business of this race, it just continues to grow.
2: 3-year-old thoroughbreds, that's what we're dealing with in the Kentucky Derby
1: yeah.
2: tomorrow. And I'm right about this, Darren, right, that this, for all of these horses, which are, I mean, this is like the all-star game of horses. So you put all the best horses, the best 3-year-olds in the country on the track. It makes betting, by the way, very difficult. But this, the Derby is interesting because it's the first time any of them will have run that distance, correct?
1: That is correct. They're going the classic distance of a mile and a quarter, which is 10 furlongs. And by the way, a furlong is an eighth of a mile. So you're going the mile and a quarter distance. Most of them have run about 9 furlongs to date. We have a series of 35 races that begin in the month of September a year ago, and they build up to about, you know, 4 weeks ago. The 35 races, points are accrued by, running in the top 5 positions of those races, and the top 20 point earners are the ones who earn the berth to get in the starting gate. And that is quite an accomplishment, Scott.
2: Right.
1: There are about 18,000 foals born each year, 9,000 of which are, you know, make it to the racetrack by the time they're a 3-year-old. There's about 350, you know, Triple Crown nominations. They compete in these races, and we end up with 20. And the most romantic, I love sports, you know, you only get one shot to win the Derby. You think about an athlete like Michael Jordan, who, how many times did he fail before he went off and won a series of rings? He had a lot of losses in the NBA playoffs before he had that. There is no chance of redemption for a thoroughbred. You got to be right on the first Saturday in May for your only shot to run in the Derby. You cannot run back as a 4-year-old. So

0: It is it is quite the crowning achievement.
1: All right, a couple of things before we wrap up here, Darren. It looks to me like this year's consensus is forming around the following horses: Renegade, Commandment, the Puma, Chief Wallaby, and Further Ado. Do you agree with that consensus? Is there another horse you'd throw in the Tier 1 group?
0: Yeah, there's. I mean, I might even throw in Emerging Market as kind of a sneaky one. Maybe the Japanese horse, Denon Bourbon. There's an international path to get to the Derby. Scott, I've been here. This is my 19th Derby. I've been here since 2008, and I've watched the Derby, you know, my entire life. This is the deepest Kentucky Derby I have seen. And by the way, the same thing with tonight's Kentucky Oaks. It is a wide open race. I wouldn't talk anybody off a horse that they like. I'm leaning myself towards Further Ado. I think he might just be a couple of lengths faster. He hails from the barn of Louisvillian Brad Cox, who, by the way, is training three in here. Actually, two. One of them is scratched. But he has Further Ado and Commandment. And I think Further Ado might just be a little faster than the rest of them. And then Emerging Market, he's a long shot who only has two races under his belt. Only one horse in Kentucky Derby history, Leonidas, back in 1883. He is the only horse to have won the Derby with just two starts under his belt. So he's light on seasoning, but I think he's very high on talent. So think of it like LeBron James entering the NBA out of high school. He's jumping, he's making that big leap, but he might just be talented enough.
1: Darren Rogers is the communications director out of Churchill Downs. You know, Darren, I've been to a lot of derbies, and our listeners know I live near the track there in Kentucky. Still, to me, greatest experience I ever had, the horse that I still love the most to this day, 1997, Silver Charm. Quickly, I've got 10 seconds. Is there a gray in this field this year?
0: Oh, yeah. You've got to be on the lookout for Great White. Great White.
1: Great White. All right, we'll take a look at Great White, we'll reminisce about Silver Charm, and we'll be watching with millions of people around the world for the 152nd running of the Kentucky Derby. That is tomorrow night on NBC, and tonight, for the first time in prime time, the Kentucky Oaks. We'll take a break and have more on the Scott Jennings Show right after this.
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0: you know that there are countless dogs and cats in shelters waiting for their forever homes? 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The most effective way to combat pet overpopulation is by spaying and neutering your animals. 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Spaying and neutering can help your pet live a longer, healthier life. 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
2: Ready for some common sense and a little Kentucky windage? Here's Scott Jennings.
3: We got some Kentucky windage there from our buddy Darren out of Churchill Downs, didn't we? Big weekend for Kentucky and for Louisville. Running of the Kentucky Derby tomorrow night, the Kentucky Oaks tonight. We thank Darren for his time. Do want to lob in a word here for our friends at the International Fellowship of Christians and Jews. The word is this. Right now, our Jewish friends feel forgotten. There is a Jewish woman named Esther I'd like to tell you about. She's in her home in Israel, and she is living through days and nights of fear. The sirens are sounding. The rockets are screaming through the sky. And she is spending long stretches in a bomb shelter. And she's doing this at the age of 84. She's elderly, she is fragile, and she is alone. Now, put yourself in those shoes. No help, no food deliveries, no medical care, no one knocking at the door, and in a war zone. But because of friends like you, Esther is not alone. Because of the fellowship, the IFCJ, you are there, bringing food and meeting urgent needs. And reminding Jewish people like Esther, hey, you're not forgotten. We are right here with you. In times of fear and uncertainty, your compassion brings hope and help. And Esther asked us to pass along this message. She said, quote, to those who give, you are doing a very great mitzvah, a good deed. You give from your hearts. May God protect you. Your prayers for God's protection and for the peace of Jerusalem give Jewish people like Esther hope. 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It is Friday, May the 1st. It's Friday afternoon. And you know what that means. It is time for the Relief Factor, Pain of the Week.
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3: All right, this was, you know, we had an interesting conversation here at the Scott Jennings Show. There were a lot of pains of the week. There were a lot of pains in the you-know-what to me and others this week. But what was worthy of rising to the level of Relief Factor pain of the week? I'm going to award it to the Joe Biden Justice Department, the Biden DOJ, and all of this aggressive anti-Christian bias that is now being exposed. Now, as we've been discussing on the show, we have learned this week and over the last few weeks that Biden DOJ prosecutors were discussing their desires to target Catholic nuns over text messages. They were communicating with each other about this. I'll give you their names. One was Assistant U.S. Attorney Molly Gaston. She wrote to a colleague that she had spotted nuns near the Oath Keepers in a New York Times photo of the Capitol riot. Here's the text, and I quote, I would like to take a special assignment of finding and prosecuting them. Now, she wrote that text message to a guy named J.P. Cooney, who was then chief of the D.C. U.S. Attorney Office Fraud, Public Corruption, and Civil Rights Section. This is a high-ranking, powerful guy. Cooney responds to Gaston, and he says, I'm with you, although I'd like to prosecute any nun who still wears the head habit. This is what prosecutors in Joe Biden's administration were discussing, how to throw nuns in jail. Now, Cooney is running for Congress now out in Virginia, and of course, he's one of the most strident anti-Trump candidates in the country. Now, earlier this month, we also learned that

0: The Biden administration was weaponizing federal law enforcement by selectively prosecuting pro-life activists under the Freedom of Access to Clinic Entrances Act. They call it the FACE Act. And this followed a review of more than 700,000 internal records. So this isn't allegations. This is backed up by actual records that have now come forward. DOJ officials in the Trump administration say following their review, they can conclude that prosecutors under Biden coordinated with abortion rights groups to track activists, to seek harsh sentences for pro-life defendants, and in some cases they were withholding evidence or they tried to exclude jurors based on religion. So you have throwing nuns in prison, and you have prosecutors who are making pro-lifers, Christians, who were out on sidewalks praying for the babies. They are turning them into public enemy number one. You've got criminals running wild in this country, violent illegal aliens pouring across the border during the Biden administration. And what does Joe Biden have his people doing? Hey, let's throw the nuns in jail. Hey, these pro-lifers, these Christians on this sidewalk, let's throw the book at them. Because they're out here saying prayers to try to keep babies alive. The next time somebody tells you that Joe Biden didn't have an enemies list, I beg to differ, and so do you. The nuns and the pro-lifers and the Christians, those were the enemies for Joe Biden, and that's why his Department of Justice is the relief factor pain of the week. More after this.
1: That's the relief factor pain of the week. Scott Jennings, a real pain in the agenda for the lefties.
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6: The man who made CNN safe for conservatives again. Here's Scott Jennings.
7: Well, I don't know how safe it is. Safer, I think it. I think is the. They will get in your personal space over there. I will tell you that. Scott Jennings here on Salem. It is Friday, May the 1st. It is Friday afternoon, which means it's time for Friday Punditry and our honorary pundit of the week, our friend Jim Garrity from National Review. Jim is on the move today. You're in a car, you're going somewhere, you're mobile, but not too mobile to deliver all the hot takes on the political news of the week.
8: Yes, and you know, as you'd expect, Scott, my car only makes right turns. I could say that that's, you know, a reflection of my politics, but also if you're from the state of New Jersey, because of jug handles, you don't know how to make a left turn. You also don't know how to pump your own gas, so.
7: I love it. All right. Well, we appreciate your time, despite your having to move around today. And I want to start with a topic that you have been hot on this week and I think had some excellent takes on. And it has to do with what's going on with the Democratic Party up in Maine. There had been a primary for the U.S. Senate between the sitting governor, Janet Mills, and this supposed oyster farmer named Graham Plattner. But this week, Janet Mills, the governor up there, who had been the choice of the Democratic establishment, including Chuck Schumer, suspended her campaign. She has succumbed to this onslaught from Plattner. And this is problematic for a host of reasons, not in the least of which is that it's pretty obvious Plattner is some sort of a Nazi. We don't know to what degree. We know he had a Nazi tattoo on his chest. We know he says anti-Semitic things. We know he goes on anti-Semitic podcasts. And the Democrats, who spend all their time, Jim, calling Donald Trump a Nazi, have said, hey, I guess if you can't beat him, join him. What?

0: going on in Maine.
1: I was going to say, when you get the SS Totenkopf, Death's Head symbol, the one that if you've ever seen an Indiana Jones movie, if you've ever seen any World War II movie, you've seen the SS officers. There's even a very funny British comedy sketch in which they kind of think, we have skulls on our caps. Are we the bad guys? You know, the idea that, like, he got it in the Balkans, you know, when he was in the army, and he didn't recognize it as the SS tattoo. I guess he thought he was getting the skull and crossbones from a pirate ship, but we've all seen the pirate flag. This ain't that. Mm. And then he decided, you know, he just didn't notice for 18 years that he had the symbol of the SS on his chest, staring back at him in the mirror every day. Oh, by the way, Scott, as you likely know, the New Yorker did a profile on him and described him as a military history buff. I don't know about you. I really want to know what parts of military history he was most fascinated by. But, like, oh, he's a military history buff who didn't notice the SS symbol. That seems a little weird. That seems a little odd overlooking there.
0: What I find interesting, by the way, about this is whenever this is described in the mainstream media, they often say he had a tattoo resembling a Nazi symbol. No, he had a literal Nazi symbol. It's not resembling a Nazi symbol. It is the literal thing. So let's not be cute with this. Let's call it what it is, a Nazi symbol.
1: Yeah, it was not SSS or a five-starred swastika or something like that. No, this was a Death's Head symbol. And needless to say, this has, well, raised a furor. And you'd think that if you were Janet Mills, this would be a fairly easy case to make of, yes, I am older than Methuselah, yes, I am the establishment, but the other guy has a Nazi has the Nazi symbol on his chest. She couldn't do that. And so the other thing which I just find bizarre about this, Scott, you're on CNN a lot. I know the viewership of CNN is not uniformly conservative. You know, I'm going to go out on a limb and say you've been called a Nazi at some point in your career.
0: Oh, yeah. Of course.
1: You know, on social media, you probably get it like clockwork. Trump gets called a Nazi. George W. Bush gets called a Nazi. Basically, if you're a Republican in life, you've been called
0: a Nazi.
1: Because, you know, as we all know, the Nazis believed in limited government. The Nazis were big supporters of Israel. You know, obviously, the Nazis were nothing to do with what the Republican Party stands for today. But anyway, if you know, the interesting thing is, in light of this, the only person that Democrats will stand and say, this person is not a Nazi, is the guy who had the SS tattoo.
0: Well, on that front, let's talk about the Democratic response to this, because in Washington, all of the Democratic senators, or most of them, the most radical progressives were with Platner, but most of the other Democrats had either been quiet about this or they had been with Janet Mills. And one of them is named Chris Van Hollen. He's from Maryland. And he got asked by a reporter named Jake Sherman, well, how do you reconcile supporting someone with a Nazi tattoo? Chris Van Hollen had this to say, cut 17.
2: The dude has not had a Nazi tattoo. I mean, let's be clear about what's going on here. I mean, how do you view that? I mean, it seems to be at least somewhat disqualifying and traditional.
3: Certainly historically.
2: So look, I mean, let's take a couple issues, including the comments he's made in the past. I mean, he's been very clear that he went into combat on behalf of the United States. He went through a really rough period, PTSD type period. And he has himself said there are lots of things he's done and said that he completely regrets.
0: Okay, so can people change? And is it right for Chris Van Hollen to blame basically being in the military for, you know, turning yourself into a Nazi? That, by the way, that's what Platner has also said, Jim. He's basically saying, well, you know, I went into the U.S. military and they turned me into a Nazi. It's like the Monty Python skit. They turned me into a newt, you know, and now it got better. Is this the explanation? It's the military's fault?
1: I am sure maybe if you are in the fever swamps of the left, you look, the U.S. military, it radicalizes people. It's dangerous. I'm reminded, no, that's the guys who were fighting the Nazis. That's different. It's not surprising to see Chris Van Hollen and Chuck Schumer and all these people completely changing their tune. The collapse of the Bills campaign is the biggest surrender since Paris. Now, Platner's support in the Democratic primary was mostly amongst the youth in the coastal cities, but I think you're going to see a quick offensive in the

0: the western direction. All of her campaign efforts, it just fell like the Maginot Line, Scott. It was just, I can go with these metaphors all day.
1: You could. And we could let you, or we could move on. I think moving on is the right answer. Look, bottom line on this, I suspect what the Republicans are going to do is play clip after clip after clip after clip after clip of Democrats saying, Nazis are bad. And then clip after clip after clip of Democrats standing literally next to a guy with a Nazi tattoo. It is going to make them look ridiculous. I would just point out in Maine in the Senate race, Susan Collins, the Republican, never led in a single survey 6 years ago when she got reelected. I don't know if she's going to lead in any surveys now, but she's been a survivor her entire career. It's going to be a hot race, and now the Democrats are standing with the Nazis as they try to take the Senate majority. We're talking to Jim Garrity from the National Review. He's our pundit of the week. I want to talk about, you know what? I want to talk about Jimmy Kimmel some more, because he's the most hateful man in America, and he made a quote-unquote joke about Melania Trump and Donald Trump earlier this week, which set off a firestorm in politics. Let's hear that. And hear his defense of that, actually, in cut number 13.
2: It was a pretend roast. I said, our first lady Melania is here. Look at her, so beautiful. Mrs. Trump, you have a glow like an expectant widow, which obviously was a joke about their age difference and the look of joy we see on her face every time they're together. It was a very light roast joke about the fact that he's almost 80 and she's younger than I am. It was not, by any stretch of the definition, a call to assassination, and they know that.
1: Okay, Jim Garrity, do you buy the Jimmy Kimmel after-the-fact explanation here?
0: Oh, not in the slightest. And I mean, for starters, the joke is kind of tasteless. Scott, you and I are not, you know, super old. I can remember when you just didn't joke about the potential death of the president or the assassination of the president. It was just seen as maybe that was a lingering legacy of the Kennedy assassination. But at some point, it stopped being something you couldn't joke about. And if, you know, Kimmel could have gotten himself out of most of this, say, oh, my goodness, I have no idea that what happened at the White House Correspondents' Dinner was going to happen. Of course, yeah. I never want to see Trump assassinated. I never want to, you know, I hope Trump lives to be 100. You know, like, if he had said anything like that, and instead of doubling down and insisting that all the criticism of him was bad faith, I think people would have said, okay, you know, and people would have moved on from it. They didn't. And he, in the end, he could not concede that anyone could reasonably take offense at that. And the other thing is, it's just not that funny a joke, which is the other problem.
1: Well, this is the issue that no one can explain to me. What is the joke? I mean, he keeps calling it a joke. Hey, it was a light roast joke. I mean, is there anything funny at all? Let's just take him at his word that he was joking about their age difference. Would there be anything funny about an older spouse passing away? Would the younger spouse find that to be
0: it's
1: great hilarity
0: joke,
1: in their lives? I mean, what is the joke? No one can explain it.
0: Yeah. The punchline is not about his age. The punchline is about his demise, right? Now, you could say, oh, he's not directly saying assassination or something like that. But the other thing is that Trump has already had, you know, now this last one of the White House Correspondents' Dinner was the third that we know about. I assume the Secret Service is regularly, you know, knocking on doors of people who are posting crazy things online and stuff like that. I just think it probably isn't the sort of, and, you know, people know from my previous comments about Flatner, I have a really high tolerance for jokes that are kind of edgy or, you know, but like I just don't understand. I don't understand how in the aftermath of a violent incident you don't say, oh my goodness, it was not my intention, I'm sorry if I offended anyone.
1: Well, she is not considering this to be a joking matter. She being Joy Reid, former MSNBC host. She, along with, from what I can gather, is a massive amount of liberals who are online a lot, believe that this was all staged, that this was all some sort of a hoax. Let's listen to Joy Reid in Cut 15.
3: Don't ask any questions, even though they're just odd things that keep happening around Trump. And we know that Viktor Orban, allegedly, according to Washington Post reporting, there was a plot by the Russians to stage an assassination, fake assassination for Orban. So all of this throws them together. You're like, when something seems too perfect, people, they don't believe in it. And Donald Trump now again gets victimized by an

0: $600 a year. And on my dad, well, he needed a new primary care physician, and they were a concierge. They found him a new doctor. It worked for us. I listened to it. I dealt with it. It could also work for you. 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
6: It is Friday, May the 1st. Friday punditry, Jim Garrity from National Review. If you don't read his morning newsletter, I highly recommend it. Really good way to get started on the news for the day. Often excellent takes. I'm tracking you, Jim, about 95% of the time. Occasionally, I throw my phone up against the wall, but about 95% of the time, I'm tracking the morning briefing from Jim Garrity. Before, by the way, we do the winners and losers.
7: The phone companies. Yeah, the phone companies love me because of people throwing against it and breaking their phones.
6: Before I ask you for the winner of the week, you know, something I didn't spend a lot of time talking about this week was the King's visit. I actually was part of it. I got to go to the embassy in Washington. I shook the King's hand. And that was exciting.
7: Oh, wow.
6: To meet the King of England, yes. And he was very generous with his time there at the embassy. I got asked on CNN if I had been able to design the King's trip to America, where would I have taken him? Let's hear that in cut number 11.
8: Who should the King and Queen have visited?
9: This is not a who, this is a what. Really should have taken him to a Buc-ee's. Because if you want the Brits to understand what they really lost in the War of Independence, you'll take them to a Buc-ee's.
8: Uh-huh.
9: Nothing more American than going to a Buc-ee's because you've gotten them a package of beaver nuggets.
10: What the hell is a Buc-ee's?
11: I don't even know what a Buc-ee's is.
12: I have no idea what a Buc-ee's is.
9: None of you all know what a Buc-ee's is.
7: I don't know what a Buc-ee's is.
9: This is the Buc-ee's of Bulgaria divide in America.
12: You don't know what a Pollo Tropical is.
7: I can't get the King's name right, but I know Buc-ee's.
9: Oh, my goodness.
12: Do you know what a Pollo Tropical is? Do you know what Versailles is?
8: So I know what Buc-ee's is. I've been to both.
11: Whatever it is, he doesn't want to go.
9: Buc-ee's.
6: Okay, so the most revealing thing about that panel this week, Jim, was that I appear to be the only person at CNN who knows what Buc-ee's is, which could not be a better sort of example of the political and cultural divide in America. But Buc-ee's would have been a good visit for the King of England. Where would you take the King?
7: Well, if it's not too similar, maybe a Waffle House?
6: Waffle House is great.
7: I must say, when it came, I was not excited about the royal visit. My philosophy on this is kind of encapsulated by a wise philosopher named Frank Drebin, who said, no matter how silly the idea of having a queen may be to us, as Americans, we must be gracious oaths. And he, with his work in police squad, saved Queen Elizabeth.

0: Elizabeth from Reggie Jackson back in 1989, I believe. So.
1: He absolutely did. And also probably was a better major league umpire than 50 or 60% of the current working umpires in the MLB today. All right, Jim Garrity, we are going to do the winners and losers here. Let's start with a winner. Who was it?
0: Okay, so way back in the Mesozoic era of my career, I worked for a wire service, and the papers that I wrote for were the Bangor Daily News and the Lewiston Sun Journal. So I wouldn't say I knew Susan Collins especially well, but this was, you know, earlier in her career, and I nicknamed her and Olympia Snow, who was the other side, the Nice Lady Caucus, right? You talked a bit about how Susan Collins, you know, trailed every single poll and was seen as a goner by most of the, not just mainstream media, the entire political world. So I thought she was gone against Sarah Gideon 6 years ago. Not only did she win, she won by 8 or 9 points. This was not a close race. So I look at that and I think, you put her up against Nazi tattoo guy, she's going to be fine. The other weird wrinkle in this is that she is the chair of the Senate Appropriations Committee. There are senators who would give their left arm to be chair of the Senate Appropriations Committee. Enormously powerful. You can you prioritize your state, bring home the bacon. And I can't believe the people of Maine are going to get rid of that for Nazi tattoo guy because they're really mad about what's going on in Washington or something like that. So I think she's the winner of the week. She has a much easier race in the general election. I think she's going to be fine, even if she's going to poll badly between now and then.
1: Well, you and I are on the same page about winners and losers, because if Senator Collins is the winner of the week, I was thinking that how can it be anybody other than Janet Mills, the sitting governor of Maine, who was recruited at the age of 78 into this United States Senate race to take on Susan Collins. She had the full backing of the Democratic establishment. She had Chuck Schumer. She had everything. She had everything but the Nazis. And it turns out that the Nazis in Maine were stronger than she could have ever imagined, and she gets run out of her own party's primary as a sitting governor. Do you know how incredibly rare that really is? And so poor Janet Mills, I guess, is the loser of the week. She won't be going to the United States Senate, and she will have to live with the knowledge of everybody that she couldn't beat Nazi tattoo guy in a Democratic primary in the state of Maine. Jim Garrity, read him at the National Review every morning. I do it. You should as well. Thank you for listening. We're out of here. The show on Monday, broadcasting live from the Louisiana State Capitol in Baton Rouge. We'll see you there. Have a great weekend.
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2: They're going to have to do a lot more child care during the day. They're not going to be productive at work. They're not going to patronize businesses. So, ironically, you're going to be helping out the workers by making sure that their businesses don't make any money today. So, it is very odd and very, it's convoluted, muddled thinking, which is exactly where the Democrats have been at for a while. And I think this is one thing that is I've been tracking throughout the week, and it feels very clear to me that this is one of the narratives that's emerging as we head into the midterm season, is the Democrats don't stand for anything. They don't have any core beliefs. There's nothing that they represent other than hatred of Donald Trump and hatred of the conservative movement and the Republican Party. This is the unifying theme of almost all the content I've been presenting since I launched the show in January, is that what ideas are the Democrats advancing? Where are we as conservatives vulnerable? And we're not really, aside from if we advance something proactively in our agenda that doesn't go perfectly. On that note, I'll have an Iran war update later, which is complex, a lot of hope, but also a lot of fear this thing could drag on. We're now 60 days into the war, which means theoretically President Trump's supposed to get a war powers resolution, which he will probably not be able to get. Not to say that we really care about war powers resolutions in this country, but it will be a talking point that's out there. But overall, that what we see now is the Democrats who stand for nothing other than sheer hatred of President Trump. And the more you hate the president, the more currency you get in the Democrat Party. And this is a very scary thing, because just know that the proactive agenda the Democrats would put forward, should they win the Congress, should they win the midterms, is going to be just investigations. It's going to be impeachments. It's going to be targeted harassment of their political opponents. It's not going to be trying to do anything productive. And should they get the presidency in 2028, their base, their movement will hold whoever is the president accountable, not to actually doing something that helps the public. What they will be accountable to is, do they do enough to harass you, to harass me, to harass the Trump family, to get people locked up the way they tried to do during the Biden years, as I documented in Breaking the Law over and over again. Yesterday, I played a clip that I feel like I need to play again, because I've been reflecting on just how horrifying this is, and a lot of people in my personal life are bringing this up to me. Can we please play our Seth Moulton clip again? What we have, this is 14.
3: Do you believe that the Secretary of Defense is guilty of war crimes?
4: Absolutely. I mean, he's clearly behind the operation to shoot all these boats in the Caribbean when it's very unclear that we actually have any confirmation that these so-called narco-terrorists, a term the administration invented to justify this action, are even on the boats. I mean, in fact, there's a lot of evidence that these are just fishermen, you know, getting jobs, piloting these boats, trying to feed their families. Back in World War II, the Allies tried Nazi submarine captains for doing this exact same thing. And guess what the conclusion was? They got executed. Listen to that, Mr. Secretary.
2: So he's obviously harboring fantasies of murdering Pete Hegseth, as I mentioned on yesterday's show. But I just want to note to you how scary this is. This is a very scary man, Seth Moulton. This should be horrifying to all of you. That this is what harbors, not in the hearts of some sort of fringe radicals. This is not the hardcore grassroots Occupy activists. This is a guy who's in the U.S. Congress right now appearing on CNN, and he thinks the best way to curry favor with his base, the Democrat Party base, is to fantasize about executing Pete Hegseth for doing what? Killing narco-terrorists that they try to smuggle drugs in the United States, among other things. Very unbelievable, especially when you

0: see that there could be all this added benefit to liberating Venezuela from the Chavistas who are running it and Nicolas Maduro. Not to say that country is going to be perfect anytime soon, but we just learned today, Wall Street Journal had a report, ExxonMobil, ConocoPhillips, sending geologists down to Venezuela to see if they could do business there. That's Trump's whole philosophy. Bring people into the fold economically, and then all of a sudden they start behaving better. It's worked out in the Middle East thus far. He's trying it with Venezuela. It makes a lot of sense to do this. And this is a massive problem for the violent freak that is Seth Moulton. And this is commonplace now within the Democrat Party. I noted earlier in the week that Graham Platner, the guy with a actual Nazi tattoo, is now the going to be the nominee for the Democrat Senate race against Susan Collins in Maine. This is a guy who not only has a Nazi tattoo and does not regret it. The tattoo, as Stephen L. Miller on Twitter, a really good Twitter account, points out that this is a specific Nazi tattoo for guards who stood over concentration camp watchtowers and purposely shot Jews at will from within those walls. This guy has that tattoo, does not regret it. And he gets endorsed by people like the Obama podcast bros coming out and endorsing him today. Normative Democrats now harbor these beliefs. These people are a deep threat. And those of you whose favorite conservative podcasters are focused on all manner of things in the Middle East, or whether or not they're happy with the way Turning Point USA is being run after Charlie's assassination, you guys are all missing the plot. We have violent individuals taking over the Democrat Party. And this all happened just days after the latest assassination attempt on President Trump. So all of this should be very frightening to all of you. And to understand that if the Democrats are cool with Nazis now, all of a sudden, then we have a major, major problem on our hands. President Trump also, I think, is on the right approach here, because he now sees that he needs to prosecute people who soften America's appetite for violence, Jim Comey being among them. I want to play cut six. This is him on the Comey indictment from the Attorney General. Cut six, please.
1: Well, if anybody knows anything about crime, they know 86. You know what 86 is? A mob term for kill 'em. You know? You ever see the movies? 86 'em. The mobster says to one of his wonderful associates, 86 'em. That means kill 'em. I think of it as a mob term. I don't know if people think of it as something having to do with disappearing, but the mob uses that term to say when they want to kill somebody, they say 86, the son of a gun. People like Comey have created tremendous danger, I think, for politicians and others. Comey is a dirty cop. He's a very dirty cop. He cheated on the elections. He tried to help Hillary Clinton, as you know. He dismissed a lot of things that he should have proceeded with. I wasn't involved, but he should have proceeded with. No, he's a dirty cop.
0: It's totally correct. All of it's correct. And I do have a lot of documentation in Breaking the Law on how Comey tried to use lawfare to hype the Russian collusion hoax and to work with the New York Times and to work with the classified information that he had to try to push that hoax on the public to rig an election. Of course, that's true. In 86, everyone knows, means eliminate. That's the former FBI director putting that out and acting like he's righteous, not apologetic, not saying I messed that one up, saying that he'd bring it on. He said, let's go. I do have to say, though, Trump did have a pretty unbelievably funny line that I loved. Let's play cut seven, please.
2: Is there talks about you potentially wearing a bulletproof vest moving forward, given you have now been shot at?
1: I don't know if I can handle looking 20 pounds heavier. Some of these guys are physical specimens. Some of these guys are trouble. I don't want to be near him.
0: He still blows me away. It's just so funny. It's just so ridiculously funny. I can't handle looking 20 pounds heavier, and he's willing to risk his life for it. It's so good. Democrats are a culture of death, ladies and gentlemen. We have a culture of life. Now, I want you to imagine being a woman just finding out that you're pregnant, not knowing where to go or what to do or not even knowing exactly what's going on inside your body. And while the whole world is telling you it's just a clump of cells, you and I know the truth. We know it is a baby. We were all that once. And once she's had an ultrasound that you provide and she sees the truth that there is a baby growing inside of her, you will help her choose life. When you join us in providing ultrasounds with preborn and she sees her baby and hears her

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3: Stand up for our neighbors. Continue to stand up against violence of all forms from any direction, and not let Donald Trump have us forget that he has been the person that has stoked more political violence in this country than any leader that I can think of in my lifetime here in America.
4: They keep trying to kill him, and it's his fault. So, and no one stands against that other than Fetterman. But no other Democrat puts their hand up and says, can we knock this off? Can we tone down the rhetoric? They're fine with it. And, you know, I said something. I got corrected. There's an article that was written about the show from the American Thinker this week that I saw that took issue with me saying earlier in the show this week that the Democrats will not stop until Trump's dead. They said, well, they're going to continue even after he's dead. And that's totally correct. And a correction accepted. I'm not going to go to the chastisement facilities that Dennis built for that, though. That's not worth that level. But I do admit it. They're not going to stop with Trump. They're going to keep going and going and going. And what we run the risk of doing is not only turning over the country to people who are violent, but people who are extremely radical. So Graham Plattner, the Nazi, he's out there. And let me give you a sense of what his agenda is all about, should he actually become a senator. Let's play cut to 12, please.
5: There is structural power in the Senate to deal with the Supreme Court. It's going to matter. It's going to require us to get the majority. But at that point, I very much think that we need to be exercising ethics oversight over the court. If we held Supreme Court justices to the exact same standards we hold federal judges, there is a compelling case for the impeachment and removal of at least two.
4: So either we're going to pack the court with more liberals or we're going to impeach the Supreme Court justices, and you know he's talking about Alito and Thomas, and all of that is by hit jobs that I wrote about extensively in Breaking the Law from ProPublica, which is funded by the Sandler Foundation, which are left-wing activists who are trying to harass Alito and Thomas, not because they did anything illegal, not because they ever had a single decision influenced by any of their friends, but basically the crime is that they have friends who are rich, and they've tried to use this to make it seem like they are not legitimate to be in the court. No one calls it racist if they target the, I think it was only the second black justice ever, Clarence Thomas. Gets more hatred than anyone else. And yet they're excusing the guy with the actual Nazi tattoo. Jon Favreau, who was the chief speechwriter for Obama, has taken this party line that everyone has been saying on the left is that we need to forgive Plattner because he's just going through a phase, essentially. This is the talking point that's out there. It's been passed around. When he got his Nazi tattoo, specifically celebrating an organization of people that would shoot Jews on purpose from a watchtower. Specific type of Nazi that's particularly violent. That's what they would do. He got a tattoo for them. I don't see it on the screen. Now I do see it. Okay. You know, when I get wound up like this, you know what I have to do? I got to exercise. And when I exercise, I get wear and tear, getting a little older. And when I get the wear and tear, you know what I'm doing? 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
1: 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The universe is pointless. That's a worldview being handed to them without their permission. But the new documentary, The Story of Everything, explains a deeper truth written in the stars and in the very code of our DNA. 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In theaters right now, but only through May 6th. 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
6: Something that he regrets? He never removed it. They have removal tattoos. I'm always hearing about Pete Davidson, the actor, who's always getting tattoos removed. Like every other story in my news feed some weeks, just Pete Davidson, another tattoo removed. So you can get it off. He doesn't get it off. But he says the right stuff. He says the stuff. The Democrats hold the party line very well. And this is why it is so imperative that we keep appointing people who move very quickly and to try to investigate all the bad guys. This is why everyone's so excited about Todd Blanche and what he's been doing as acting U.S. attorney. And he's now expanded the Comey investigation now because it's actually gotten wider and broader in terms of the scope of what he's investigating with Comey. He's now pushing a separate probe over classified leaks. So we get the 8647 investigation, and now we got a Comey probe for classified leaks. This is the type of stuff that I love to see because it shows you that they're going to be investigating all of the left wing's apparatus and infrastructure to try to destroy us politically, which has been operating as NGOs, non-governmental organizations. They've been using the power of the U.S. government to try to accomplish things politically on behalf of Democrats alone. So he's prosecuting all sorts of different figures, and I just feel like that this is I will refresh some of the work I did in Breaking the Law, where I went through about a dozen or so people he needs to investigate. That's going to continue, and it's a positive. But he's also expanded an indictment of Southern Poverty Law Center as well, which is terrific news, because Southern Poverty Law Center has been one of the organizational left's main modes to try to astroturf narratives to be used against conservatives to inform low-information voters. And we're seeing the panic set in because the Democrats are starting to defend the SPLC from indefensible stuff. Here is Stacey Abrams. You recall her as a often-field candidate in Georgia for Democrats, but also someone who is a big organizer on the institutional left. Cut 21, please.
7: The South has been under soft authoritarian rule since

0: the way it's beginning. And the SPLC has spent its decades fighting back. It recognizes what hate groups are and says, we're not going to let you get away with it. We're going to tell people about you. What the SPLC has always done is fight for the underdog and fight against authoritarianism, especially when it is driven by hatred and meanness. And that is why they are under attack by this administration and by this regime. They don't like civil rights. They don't like human rights.
1: We don't like civil rights. Well, I think it's a civil right that if you're Christian activist and pediatric neurosurgeon Dr. Ben Carson, that you should not show up on a hate list for a group of left-wing radicals. PragerU, which tries to educate children in Los Angeles, California, and beyond online with five-minute informational videos that are highly credible. I don't think they should show up on the SPLC's hate list, especially if it's supposed to be a Southern Poverty Law Center. So they're focused on Maryland, California. They're not doing anything remotely in whatever it is their description is on their website. What they're doing is they're harassing conservatives and they're astroturfing stuff like the Charlottesville Unite the Right rally so that they could use it for political gain. It's completely dishonest and should be illegal, and hopefully that's what's going to be proven out. So I'm looking forward to seeing all that play out. One other thing that is noteworthy is to also track how the Democrats are also very jacked up about the Supreme Court decision, which would ban racial gerrymandering. They're doing another one of their tried and true tactics where they're acting as though the decision does the opposite. They're banning racial gerrymandering, and they're acting as though that's actually bad for minority groups, which is pretty revealing. I want to play, this is Jamel Bowie, who is a columnist for the New York Times, who I've read, I don't know, for 15 years, and I feel like I've never read anything smart this guy said, but let's see if he can dazzle me this time. Cut 15.
2: Allowing for racial gerrymandering, as long as there's some fake leaf of neutrality, is basically the way Jim Crow worked. And I think you should look at this ruling as more or less recapitulating the way Jim Crow worked, which actually wasn't necessarily through explicit prohibitions on black voting, but through the same kind of facially neutral, on its face, non-racial rules and restrictions that ostensibly applied to everyone, but really only weighed heavily on one particular group.
1: It's impressive. It's almost impressive that by banning racial gerrymandering, we're essentially bringing back Jim Crow. So banning racial gerrymandering is actually allowing for racial gerrymandering because, I don't know, because he's got a cool outfit on. Like, he's very fashionable. It's hard to track. If you guys are watching the screens, he's very fashionable. He's got a lot of time for fashion when he's coming up with these imagery, coming up with these incredibly impressive ideas. Here's Senator Alex Padilla, another genius from California. Let's play cut 18.
3: I have to show an ID through so many aspects of my life. What's wrong with showing an ID to vote?
4: Yeah, again, I go back to it's a solution in search of a problem. In California, our elections are safe. They are secure. We want to keep them as
3: accessible
4: as possible. Well, but this could also keep eligible people from voting if you forgot your ID. Or you forgot to renew it, you know, the week before. Now it's all of a sudden it's expired and you're not allowed to vote. It's a solution in search of a problem.
1: Then you can bring an expired ID. I mean, I would gladly make that trade. See, this is the problem, is that when you get them to try to actually explain their positions, they're always going to have holes in it because it's his justification for why you can't vote is because you don't have your ID with you. Well, if you forgot at home, go back and get it. Your precinct is going to be within walking distance of your house almost always. My precinct is a mile and a half from my house. I can go home and get the ID. What if my ID's expired? Well, now we got all these real IDs and stuff. If it looks legit, then that's fine. Use expired ID. Use a library card. Just bring something. The problem is that when you have no ID, people obviously cheat. Obviously. There's no justification for this other than they want to make sure that they can't lose their ability to cheat because all they care about is winning. That's the theme. They don't stand for anything other than defeating Republicans and Trump. That's the message of the show today. That's why they backed the Nazi in Maine. That's why they back no voter ID. And that's why they're willing to lie and say the banning of racial gerrymandering is actually the approving of racism, and it's like Jim Crow. Sonny Hostin was not happy with that Supreme Court ruling. I have not heard this clip, but this was recommended to me, and I do want to hear it. Let's play cut 25, please.
5: As a black woman, that my father was born in 1949, he remembers segregated schools. He remembers segregated water fountains.

0: He remembers that he couldn't, that he did not have full civil rights. And he told me when I turned 40 years old that I was the first person in his family to enjoy full civil rights. And he is still alive today, and I am still alive today, and I have been discriminated against. And now I have to tell my children that they have less civil rights than I did when I was born.
1: It just, by no stretch of the imagination could a person who gets to give unhinged political opinions on network TV and gets paid heftily to be able to do that and to sound like a full-blown retard each and every day on government-sanctioned airwaves from The View. Is that an ABC show? I think it's ABC. Again, use that government sanction that we have. There's no way she has fewer civil rights. Suggest that we can't draw up districts around racial lines, that is the biggest imposition on her. Sunny Hostin, who I can guarantee you, does not live in Louisiana. It just makes you realize that they're willing to literally say anything in order to win. We all know this. We all should have known this for a long time. But this makes it crystal clear, the examples I'm bringing forward today, and I think that's very important, just to see how they're not backing off. They're not moving away from the violent rhetoric. They're not moving away from the communist rhetoric. They're not moving away from the hyped-up racial rhetoric. They want investigations. They want to pack the court. They want to make your lives very difficult. This is the existential fight that we're in for the future of the country. I believe this fundamentally. And this is why it's so often the theme of the show. It also does, I think, sound very unhinged to people. As I noted earlier in the week, Kamala Harris is kind of pulling away from the pack in terms of the Democrat presidential nomination, which is sort of amusing because she is the least interesting speaker on the planet. I don't know if there's a lot of audio here, but I'll try to describe what's going on. Can we play cut 10, guys? Kamala is spinning webs here at
2: the debate. People will take to the streets if they try to cancel elections. No, they have had.
1: You can't get the audio exactly, but you know she's not saying much. But the amazing thing is the saxophonist is sleeping on the stage. He's right there. TMZ caught this video. Credit to them. He's sleeping. He's out. He's out cold. He's at work right now. And the future president of the United States is on the stage with him. And he's catching some Z's. I mean, I'm kind of jealous. I could use a little. Sean notes he's unburdened by what has been. It's really surreal stuff, and it just shows you how captivating she must be as a person. But she could default into the nomination because when the rest of the party sounds like total lunatics. By the way, tracking out in California, they've got Javier Becerra is the guy who's pulling away now. He's the one that seems to be the consolidation candidate for Democrats now with Swalwell out. And another guy who's just might be retarded. I mean, it just I find that to be less intimidating, though, than a smart left-wing activist. But he's the guy who gave Gavin Newsom an A for homelessness, an A, which has gone, it's gone up every year since he's been governor. It's gotten worse every single year. So you could actually make the case that even if it decreased but not at a fast enough rate, he could get an F. And it's gone up every year. And he's still got an A in homelessness, and he's the one who is now leading some of the polls. So as of now, it would be him and Steve Hilton for the runoff, which would be really, really would be something. Really would be something. I'm so impressed by this. We got some breaking news. Trump said that based on the fact the European Union is not complying with our fully agreed-to trade deal, next week I'll be increasing tariffs on the near European Union for cars and trucks come to the United States. The tariff will be increased to 25%. It's fully understood and agreed that if they produce cars and trucks in the USA plants, there will be no tariff. Many automobile and truck plants are currently under construction with over $100 billion being invested. He goes on from there. 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
1: You're talking about King Charles.
2: If I was to speak to the king separately from that, I would probably encourage him to return the coin or diamond.
1: So he wants to lobby. 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Democrats are completely lost. That gives us all the opportunity in the world, but we have to understand the stakes. 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

0: I think that there was an intent to detonate a number of explosive devices that just didn't go off.
1: Investigators don't suspect an act of terrorism. Golden Tempo at 23-1 odds won today's 152nd running of the Kentucky Derby.
2: Golden Tempo and Shereen Demol make history in the Kentucky Derby over Renegade in a final time of 202.27 seconds.
1: Golden Tempo's trainer, Sherry DeVoe, is the first female to win the Run for the Roses. I'm Deborah Valentine. This is Fox News.

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1: I'm Greg Bell, and up first we'll spend some time with the Rileys. And then later we mosey on down to Pine Ridge, Arkansas for Lum and Abner. This first comedy radio program debuted in 1944 and aired into the early 1950s. Leads William Bendix and Paula Winslow starred throughout, with various actors playing their children. In this fun one, it's Barbara Eiler as Babs and Alan Reed Jr. as Junior. By the way, listen for Alan Reed Sr., the future voice of Fred Flintstone, also in this episode. He plays Big Louie, as we head back to December 2nd of 1949.
2: Pabst Blue Ribbon, finest beer served anywhere, proudly presents The Life of Riley, starring William Bendix as Riley.

0: In a small bedroom in a house on a quiet residential street, an ashen-faced man lies huddled on a bed, fully clothed, listening to the clock tick away the few moments he has left to live. Icy fingers of terror are clutching at his heart. Cold beads of sweat glisten on his forehead as he waits for the sound of a shot that will signal his doom. And who is this poor, quivering, cowardly wretch? Our hero, Chester A. Riley. Rising from the bed, he moves stealthily to the window, carefully lifts the edge of the shade, and peers out. And then... our hero clutches his chest, spins around, and falls to the floor on his face. He groans once. And then... silence. Get up, Riley. That wasn't a shot. It was only the backfire of a car. You're still alive.
1: I'm alive? What a revolting development this is.
0: You've only yourself to blame. You got yourself into this spot. Remember, Riley, remember how it all started just a week ago? Remember what you said when you came home that day and your wife, Peg, told you the news?
1: No. No, I don't believe it, Peg. It ain't true. Our Junior wouldn't do a thing like that. Junior, tell me it ain't true.
2: It's true, all right. Egbert told Honeybee Gillis and she told me.
1: Oh, how much?
2: He bet twice. 25 cents the first time and 35 the second.
1: Betting on horses. Only 13 years old and you're betting on horses. When I was your age, I didn't know one end of a horse from the other. And you, my own son. No, it can't be true. Not you. I brought you up to be honest and straight. Tell me it ain't true. Say something, Junior. Anything. Lie to me.
3: Yeah, it's true, Pop.
1: He admits it. A gambler. A horse better. Your son, Peg.
2: Well, he's your son, too.
1: Oh, not anymore. I'm disowning him. You heard that, Junior? You're no son of mine. Leave this house. Go on, get out. This minute. Never come back.
3: Okay, Pop. That's the way you feel.
1: Not so fast. What kind of a man do you take me for? You think I let a 13-year-old kid go out on his own without a cent and have to mooch food, sleep in alleys at night? You ain't leaving this house unless I go with you.
2: Junior, how did you get started on an awful habit like this?
1: Yeah, that's what I'd like to know. We live in a decent neighborhood. We got respectable friends. We send you to school. Where did you find this bookmaker?
3: At school.
1: What?
3: This fella, his name's Two-Bit Mulligan. He came around the schoolyard and he asked all the kids if they wanted to make a little spending money. I didn't see the harm, so I gave him a quarter.
1: Oh, all right. A kid's entitled to make one mistake, but you kept on betting.
3: I didn't want to, Pop, but the next time he got tough, he said we better bet or else. I was scared. He works for Big Louie.
1: Big Louie?
2: But who's Big Louie?
3: Don't you read the papers? He's the biggest gangster in town. King of the underworld. He's got his finger in every racket. I don't know how many murders he's committed.
2: Oh, well, why don't they put a man like that in jail?
1: They can't. He pays his income tax. Peg, this is more serious than we thought. This is organized crime. Big Louie's moving in on the school. But he won't get away with it. I'll fix his clock.
2: Riley, where are you going?
1: I'm taking action. I'm going to lay it right on the line. This bookmaking with kids has got to stop, I'll say, or else.
2: No, Riley. Now, you can't talk that way to this Big Louie.
1: Who's going to see Big Louie? I'm getting tough with Junior's principal, old man Pendleton.

0: You must be mistaken, Mr. Riley. I find it hard to believe that such a dreadful situation exists. Sometimes boys have a tendency to exaggerate.
1: Look, Mr. Pendleton, my junior's no dope, is he?
0: Well, of course not. He's one of the brightest boys in my school.
1: And I ain't no dope either, am I? Look, Junior's no dope, is he?
0: Well, perhaps a few of the boys have been wagering, and I'll put a stop to it.
1: But it's not just a few. It's practically the whole school. It's organized. This big Louie's moved in.
0: Well, we'll investigate, and I'll send in a report.
1: That'll take too long. I want you to take action now.
0: But I can hardly do that until I have proof.
1: Oh, you want proof? Okay, I'll give you proof. There's a lot of kids out in the yard. Come with me.
0: Just what do you have in mind?
1: Well, I'll pretend that I'm a bookie, and you'll see how many bets I collect.
0: You can't do that.
1: Now, you stay out of sight in the doorway here. I'll be right back. Hey, kids! Hey, you over there!
2: What do you want, mister?
1: Hi.
2: Hi.
1: What do you like at Lincoln Fields tomorrow, Sonny?
2: Hey, you're new. Where's Two-Bit Mulligan?
1: Well, he's been promoted to a high school. I'm taking all the bets here now.
2: Okay. Here's two bits on the nose on honeymoon. I'm Billy.
1: I got you, Billy.
2: And I'm betting 20 cents on Madame Fury to show. It's for my kid brother, Archie.
1: Gotcha. Who else?
3: Here's 10 cents on Sister Sue across the board.
1: Gotcha. Come on, kids. Get your bets down. $3.50, $3.55, $3.60 in bets, Mr. Pendleton.
0: It's shocking.
1: And I only worked 20 minutes. I could have collected plenty more.
0: It's the most shocking thing I've ever encountered. But we'll take immediate action.
1: That's what I want to hear.
0: Mr. Riley, I cannot thank you sufficiently for what you've done.
1: I was only doing my duty as a citizen. I believe that gambling and crime don't pay, and honesty is the best policy. Good day, sir.
0: Oh, Mr. Riley.
4: Yes?
0: You forgot to give me the money you collected from the children.
1: Oh, yeah.
5: There he is, across the street. That's him, all right.
6: You sure that's the chiseler?
5: Positive, Big Louie. I was late getting to school, see? When I gets there, the kids tell me all the bets was took. And they points out this mug. So I calls you right away, Big Louie.
6: Okay, let's get him.
5: Hey, Mac.
1: You call me?
5: Yeah, hop in.
1: Oh, well, thanks. This is sweet of you. I just missed my bus. Oh, I sure appreciate this. It ain't everybody who'll give a stranger a ride.
6: We do it practically every day. You live around here, Mac?
1: Well, yeah, Blueview Terrace. I was just over to the school down the street. Say, do you know what's been going on down there? They're betting on horses.
6: Is that a fact?
1: Yeah, Big Louie had the whole thing organized.
6: You don't say.
1: Yeah, but he's through. The minute I stepped in and took over, Big Louie was finished.
6: They say this Big Louie's a tough character.
1: Tough? Tough, my eye. These gangsters are all yellow. Show me Big Louie and I'll show you a coward.
6: I'm Big Louie.
1: I'm the coward. Well, thanks for the lift. I think I'll walk.
6: Sit down.
1: Yes, sir.
6: So you took over, huh?
1: No. You don't understand. I wasn't taking over.
6: And what was you doing in the schoolyard?
1: Well, I was really trying to stop this. I was trying to fix this big... I had an idea I could... Yeah, I was taking over.
6: That's what I figured. You a Detroit boy?
1: No, sir.
6: You a Chi boy?
1: No, I'm just an Inglewood kid.
6: Then how come you don't know that in Inglewood, everybody works for Big Louie?
1: Yeah, but...
6: Everybody. I'm a monopoly. Hand it over.
1: And what?
6: The bets.
1: The bets?
6: Yeah, how much?
1: $3.50.
6: Hand it over.
1: I ain't got it.
6: What? Don't... Hey, frisk him.
1: No, let go of my... Take your hand out of my... Give me down!
5: What a wad. $60.
6: Hey, that's pretty good. You did a lot better than two bits here. Riley, I like the way you do business. I'm making you my partner.
1: Yeah, but you don't understand. That there's my pay for...
6: Not all of it. I told you, we're partners. 50-50. Here's 10 for you, 50 for me.

0: Look, I'm letting you handle this here district exclusive. See that you're signing the bets regular.
1: But
0: no buts. I'm expecting around this amount every day.
1: No, I won't do it. I won't work for you.
0: Look, I don't like labor trouble. I don't like to argue. I like to reason with my partners. Maybe this will convince you. See what I got in my hand? You know what it is?
1: A water pistol?
0: I like you, Riley. You got a sense of humor. Okay, stop the car. Let him out. Okay, Riley. Don't forget to turn in the bets regular. And remember, when you work for Big Louie, honesty's the best policy.
1: This is a fine mess I got myself into. Taking bets from innocent little kids. How low can a guy get? Well, I'd better get started. No. No, I won't do it. I ain't gonna do it. That Big Louie don't scare me, even if he is a killer. I ain't gonna mislead little kids, teaching them to gamble, stealing their hard-earned nickels and pennies that they saved up to buy ice cream. I won't do it.
2: You won't do what, Riley?
1: Huh? Oh, well, too much ice cream is no good for kids. What are you doing here, Two Bits?
2: Paying off yesterday's bets? How you doing?
1: Well, I ain't started yet. It's so long.
2: Big Louie asked me to stick around. See how you work.
1: Yeah, yeah.
2: Well, better get started. It's almost post time.
1: Yeah, sure. Right away. Hey, kids!
3: Hi, mister.
1: Any bets today?
3: No, mister. Sister Sue came in yesterday and paid 6-1, so I'm blowing my whole 60 cents on a parlay.
1: Okay, sister, 60 cents. Anybody else?
4: Hey, Joey, you want to play ball? Hi, Pop.
1: Hi, Junior. You placing any bets? Junior!
4: Pop! You're taking bets!
1: Oh, no, no,
3: Sure, he's the new bookie since yesterday.
1: Shut up! Junior, listen.
4: How could you? After what you said.
1: Yeah, but Junior, it's a mistake.
2: Come on, Riley. You working for Big Louie or you running a kindergarten?
4: You're working for Big Louie. And you said he's a big crook.
1: Yeah, I know, but I couldn't help it.
4: Don't talk to me.
1: Junior, wait. Come back. I can explain. Junior, you're hanging an innocent crook.
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0: This here bookie is probably a husband and a father with kids, and when he comes home...
1: He probably robs the kids' piggy bank.
2: You're telling me.
0: Junior!
1: I can't understand a creature like that. Doesn't he have a conscience? How does he feel when he sits in his living room at home with his pockets just bulging with the nickels and dimes and pennies he took from school kids? Oh, Ronnie, get some more bread.
0: Okay.
1: What? What's that?
0: It's nothing.
1: I heard something jingling.
0: It's my teeth. It's loose filling. Remind me to have them filled.

0: Okay, how much? Come on, I ain't got all day.
1: 25 cents an Orphan Annie to win.
0: Okay, hand it over.
2: Why, Riley!
0: How much? Peg!
2: Well, what are you doing here at the school?
0: Well, I...
2: Well, why aren't you at work?
0: Well, I took the afternoon off.
2: What for?
0: Well, I'll tell you later. Let's get out of here, Peg. Come on.
1: Hey, wait. You forgot to take my money.
0: Huh? Oh, yeah.
1: For Orphan Annie.
0: Yeah, sure.
2: Now, why did that boy give you that money?
0: Well, I...
2: Who's this Orphan Annie?
0: Well, I'd rather not say, Peg.
2: Now, look, Riley. There's something funny going on here. If you don't tell me, I'll ask that boy.
0: No. I'll tell you. You see, there's this little girl, Annie. She's an orphan. No father and no mother and... Well, I...
2: Well, what about her?
0: Well, she's sick. She's very... triple pneumonia. And she's got no dough. She's been evicted from her oxygen tent. I'm getting up a little collection from her schoolmates.
2: Oh, Chester, that's the sweetest thing I've ever heard. Helping this little orphan and not saying a word to anybody. That's real generosity.
0: Huh? That's the way I am. I ain't rich, but if I had the opportunity, I'd be the biggest philanderer in town.
2: Proud of you.
1: Hi, I've been looking all over for you. 50 cents more for Orphan Annie.
3: Hi, mister. Here's 30 cents for Orphan Annie.
2: Everybody's giving. That's wonderful. I'd like to get in on this. Here's $2.
3: Oh, boy, $2. How you betting, lady? When, place, or show?
2: What do you mean, betting?
3: Well, he's a bookie. He takes all the bets.
2: No. Yes. Chester Riley, is this true?
0: Now, take it easy, Peg. I can explain everything. You see, it was this way. The principal, I took bets, and then the car, Two-Bit Mulligan. Hop in. How do you do? Big Louie. Oh, Shy Boy, Detroit Boy, Inglewood Kid, Monopoly, Partner, your district, 10 for you, 50 for me. Water pistol, or else... Now you know everything.
2: I was afraid this would happen someday. Now listen, you're going right to the police and tell them everything you know about this.
0: No, Big Louie will put a bullet through my brain.
2: Don't worry, he'll never hit a target that small.

0: Granny ain't here. Who's there?
1: It's me, Peg. Open this door.
0: How do I know it's you? How do I know you ain't Big Louie disguising your voice?
1: Oh, don't you know your own wife, boy?
0: Well, say something to prove that you're my wife.
1: Chester Riley, you're the most idiotic.
0: That's good enough for me. Wait a minute. I'll open the door. Come in, quick.
2: Oh, Riley, you've got to stop this, barricading yourself in your own house.
0: But Big Louie is sure to come after me. They always get a squealer.
2: Now, nothing's going to happen. Now, come on and eat.
0: No, I can't take no chances. This is the safest spot.
2: All right, then, starve.
0: Just like a woman. She won't believe me. But when they pump me full of lead, I'll have the last laugh. A car. What was that? I better peek out the window. Maybe it's him.

0: they got me. Oh.
1: Who there, Riley?
0: D? Who's that?
1: It is I, Digby O'Dell, the friendly undertaker.
0: Boy, that's what I call service.
1: Riley, you're not shot.
0: But I heard a shot.
1: Just a backfire from a car.
0: Oh, I thought... Well, how did you get in?
1: The door was open.
0: Yeah, I forgot to lock it. Well, I can't talk to you now, Digger. I'm in an awful jam on account of the kids in school.
1: Ah, yes. Children can be very aggravating. Why, only yesterday...
0: Oh, tell me some other time,
1: Digger. A gang of hoodlums pilfered a sign from a mattress store and hung it on the door of my business establishment. Oh, I was mortified. What do you think the sign said?
0: I don't know, and I don't care.
1: It said, "Give us a trial, and you'll sleep sounder than you've ever slept before."
0: Listen, what was that?
1: Nothing. Why are you so jumpy, man?
0: Oh, I'm in big trouble. There's a gangster out to get me.
1: Oh, nonsense.
0: It's true. Big Louie, he's probably on his way here this minute.
1: Oh, no, he isn't. As a matter of fact, he's in jail. He was arrested today for his nefarious activity.
0: Honest?
1: No, just the opposite. That's why he was arrested.
0: Oh, gee, well, that's great. That's terrific. If Big Louie's out of business, then I got nothing to worry about. Did you tell Peg?
1: No.
0: Well, look, don't say anything. I got an idea. Oh, gee, you don't know what you've done for me. You put new life into me, Digger.
1: Well, I'll never get rich that way, will I? Kill you. I'd better be shoveling off.
0: Hey, come here.
2: Well, so you've decided to come out.
0: Yes, I not only come out, but I come out fighting. I thought it over and you were right. I'm going to act like a man. Even if Big Louie is after me with his gunman, he don't scare me. And I'll tell him so to his face right now.
2: Now, Riley, don't be foolish. Hang up. Don't look for trouble.
0: No, Peg, I got to prove to you that I ain't yella. Hello? Let me talk to Big Louie. Well, put him on. Now, you listen how I tell him off.
3: Hey, it's 7 o'clock. I got to hear a program.
0: Now, don't play that radio now, Junior. Hello, Big Louie? Riley talking. Listen, you rat, and listen good. How's that for a start, Peg?
2: Oh, Riley, don't.
0: Yeah, you heard me, Louie. That's just what I said. Rat. R-A-T-T. I'm so scared he's speechless.
4: So much for the Los Angeles smog.
0: Now listen, Louie. You may be a pretty tough guy
4: now
0: in this town, but
4: news.
0: I don't scare easy.
4: Louie Maroney, alias Big Louie, notorious bookie and racketeer, was arrested today by a flying squad from the district attorney's office and is now being held in city jail.
2: Riley!
4: Big Louie was subdued by 9 detectives armed with tear gas.
0: Peg, will you please turn that thing off? Now listen, Louie. You heard what I said.
2: Riley?
0: I'm willing to meet you anytime, any place. A fight to the finish. The law of the jungle. Beast against beast.
2: Riley?
0: Oh, back and down. Huh? Well, listen, Louie. If you won't come here, I'll go to where you are.
2: You'll need a cake with a file in it.
0: I'm bringing a cake with a file in it.
2: Riley?
0: Be quiet. I'm telling this guy off.
2: Riley? They just announced over the radio that Big Louie's in jail.
0: Oh.
2: Hang up the phone.
0: Goodbye, Louie. I was just trying to... I thought I could... I guess I ain't much of a man.
2: Well, heaven knows you're no hero, but you're all the man I want.
0: Oh, that's just like you, sweetheart. You always were satisfied with very little.
4: In just a moment, Riley will return.
0: Junior.
5: Yeah, Pop?
0: You didn't really mean what you said at the table yesterday, did you?
5: What did I say, Pop?
0: You know, about me being the kind of a guy who'd rob your piggy bank.
5: No, I didn't really mean it. I was just sore. I know you wouldn't do a thing like that.
0: Of course I wouldn't, Junior. And just to prove it, here, put this money back in your piggy bank. From now on, I'm going straight.
4: Pabst Blue Ribbon invites you to join us again next week to hear The Life of Riley, starring William Bendix as Riley. The Life of Riley is produced by Irving Brecker by arrangement with Universal International Pictures, now releasing Baghdad, a Technicolor picture starring Maureen

0: O'Hara. Tonight's script is by Alan Lipscott and Reuben Shipp. Direction by Mitch Lindemann. Mrs. Riley is Paula Winslow. Digger Odell is John Brown. Junior is Alan Reed, Jr. And Big Louie is Alan Reed, Sr. Consult your local paper for the correct time of The Life of Riley show on television over NBC each week. The Life of Riley is brought to you by the Pabst Brewing Company of Milwaukee, Wisconsin, Newark, New Jersey, and Peoria, Illinois. And sent your way.
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2: From December 2nd, 1949, and as you heard, father and son Alan Reed Sr. and Jr. were featured in that episode. Sr. later became the original voice of cartoon character Fred Flintstone. I'm Greg Bell, and up next on Win Radio was Chester Locke and Norris Goff as Lum and Abner. We'll be right back.
3: With his faithful valet Cato, Brett Reed, daring young publisher, matches wits with the underworld, risking his life that criminals and racketeers within the law may feel its weight by the sting of the Green Hornet.
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5: The great car roared into life. 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
13: 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At the demo here, we have a nice squishy ball, and we're able to go to a drop-off zone that you can designate on the app to make sure, hey, there's no point in picking up messes if it's not in one collected area.
12: You can check out this exciting new home robot on Instagram.
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14: The makers of Alka-Seltzer bring you Lum and Abner.

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0: 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Now, let's see what's going on down in Pine Ridge. Well, Mabel Melrose, artist and nature lover, has moved out of town, and everyone, including Lum, seems to be bearing up quite well under the news of her departure. The old storekeepers now have more time to devote to other pursuits, and as we look in on the little community today, we find them in the midst of a meeting of their Pine Ridge War Savings staff. Listen.
1: Well, sit down again, Abner. This meeting ain't over yet.
2: Excuse me.
1: Being co-chairman of the Pine Ridge War Savings Staff ain't no half part-time job, you know.
2: No.
1: We're just getting started here.
2: Well, all right, Lum. What else is it we've got to do?
1: Well, for one thing, I want to run over that list of all the families in the community to see if they're all buying bonds.
2: Well, law me, Lum, that'll take an awful long time to run through the list of everybody in this community.
1: I can't help it. We want to do a thorough job on this.
2: Yeah, I know it.
1: It won't take long if you'll pay close attention.
2: All right.
1: You know what I always say, what's worth doing well at all is worth doing well at all.
2: Well, all right. Let's get started on it and
1: besides
2: get it
1: over. Besides that, I sort of want to drown my sorrow in hard work.
2: Your sorrow?
1: Yeah, Miss Melrose leaving here and going out of my life.
2: Well, you oughtn't to be sorrowful about that, Lum. Near as I could see, why, she never was in your life. She never cared nothing about you, and yesterday you said yourself you was glad she's leaving town.
1: Well, that's just the way things appeared on the surface. But underneath it all, there was a great and beautiful love twixt us two. A great unspoken love.
2: Doggies, I never seen no evidence of this great unspeakable love.
1: Well, it was there just the same.
2: Well.
1: Now I gotta drown myself in work to forget her.
2: Huh.
1: I might even have to join the Fern Legion to forget her. I don't know.
2: Oh, Lum. With his poor memories you got, I believe you'd forget good enough right here at home without going anyplace. That is, if you'll just concentrate on it.
1: Well, let's not talk about it no more, Abner. Let's start going through this list here.
2: All right. Yeah, all right.
1: Start right in with the A's.
2: Say, maybe Grandpappy Spears could help with this, Lum. He's supposed to be our assistant co-chairman, you know.
1: No, he's too busy with them other jobs of his, telegraph boy and all. Besides, him and you just get to gossiping about every name that'd come up instead of paying attention to business.
2: Why, we wouldn't do no
1: yes,
2: such a thing.
1: Would. I know you. Wouldn't get more than halfway through the alphabet with me. Everything is strict business.
2: Yeah.
1: No follow-all, no monkey shine. I keep my mind on one track.
2: Uh-huh.
1: All right, let's see here. First one here is Abernathy. Ms. I own and family.
2: Yeah, she's buying bonds. Buys them out of that insurance pension money she gets.
1: All right, check.
2: Check.
1: Next one is Adams, Gilroy.
2: Oh.
1: I seen Gilroy on the street just this morning.
2: Well.
1: Said to be sure and say hello to you.
2: Well, Dougie's grandpappy's right about that Gilroy. He sure is a friendly feller, you know him?
1: Yes, he is.
2: Oh, yeah.
1: I don't believe I ever passed him on the street yet before he didn't say hello.
2: Oh, I know it. He'll do it every time. He'll do it.
1: But now you take his cousin, Courtney. He's just the opposite.
2: Yeah.
1: You never had a good word to say about nobody.
2: No. Well, take the Butler boys, for instance, Lum.
1: Who?
2: The Butler boys. Now, there's two brothers living in the same family, and they're just as different as day and night.
1: Oh, yeah. Yeah, I hardly ever know they was relays, even.
2: No. Now, that Sam, he can take a watch apart and put it back together again blindfolded, but not Earl. Why, if Earl was told to take a wheel off a tricycle, he couldn't do it to save his soul.
1: Yeah, he's got manacles, all right.
2: Oh, he couldn't fix a broke shoestring, that boy couldn't.
1: Of course, Earl's a good boy, though.
2: Oh, he's a good boy, all right, I reckon, yeah.
1: Since him and Sam's went into the army, it's Earl that their mother gets a hearing from every week, not Sam.
2: No, of course, Sam's more likely too busy writing love letters to that Elsie Mae Watts to write anybody in.
1: More than likely.

0: What he sees in that Elsie May, I'll never know.
1: No, me neither.
0: All is putting on air.
1: Oh, she is. She
0: holds her nose high in the air. Looks like one of them perispheres on a submarine.
1: Oh, she is.
2: You are right in the middle of a Lum and Abner episode, and we'll be right back with more after this.
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2: Was.
3: Do you believe that about her uncle, Long?
4: Her uncle?
3: Yeah, I don't recollect for sure now whether it's her uncle or not, but she's supposed to be relayed to some feller named James Watts, and he's supposed to be famous on account of he invented the steam engine.
4: Oh, priddle prattle.
3: Well, now, she claims that.
4: The steam engine was invented a long time ago.
3: It was, huh?
4: Besides that, I know what Watts she's actually related to. It's them Watts over Cherry Hill.
3: You mean them Wattses that Grandpap's always telling about?
4: Them's the ones.
3: At Ganville and Packrack Watts?
4: Exactly. And you know what they are.
3: Huh?
4: Everybody in town knows Packrat Watts is a kleptomaniac. And they claim Ganville ain't nothing but a pickpocket.
3: Well, yeah, I've heard that, too. I've heard that. But are you sure that Elsie May's relayed to them now, Long?
4: Oh, yeah. According to Bessie Blevins, she is.
3: Bessie, huh?
4: Bessie got it direct from his Ruth Smith.
3: Well, I do know.
4: Huh. Yeah. And I know Miss Ruth Smith wouldn't tell nothing that weren't so.
3: Oh, no, no. She's an honest-talking woman, yeah. But now, I wouldn't believe a word of anything that sister-in-law of hers told me, though, that Will Spencer's woman.
4: Are they sister-in-law?
3: Why, sure.
4: I never know that.
3: Yes, they are. Own-blood sister-in-laws.
4: You know what Miss Spencer told Miss Clayton about Emmett Goshen?
3: No telling.
4: She said once a long time ago Emmett was thrown out of the Cherry Hill Mandolin Club.
3: Wait a minute. Here comes Grandpappy Spears.
4: Him. Yeah. Well, we better get shut up as quick as we can. We got too much work to do.
3: What was that about Emmett?
4: Well, I'll tell you after he leaves.
3: Yeah, howdy, Grandpap.
4: Yeah, we're awful busy today, Grandpap.
3: Yeah, awful busy.
4: Let's see, where was we at now? We checked off Abernathy, I believe.
3: Yeah, we was down to Gilroy Adams, yeah.
4: Gilroy Adams, did you say?
3: Uh-huh.
4: You know, there's a friendly feller, that Gilroy. Whenever you meet him on the street, he always says hello. I've never saw it fail.
3: Yeah, we know that, Grandpap. Oh, wait a minute, Long. Where about you going?
4: Oh, no use trying to work now.
3: Huh?
4: It's just like I said it would be with Grandpap around. Can't mention a single name of what him and you start gossiping about him.
3: Well, now, Long, old Grandpap said
4: what?
3: Wait
4: a minute here. I ain't got time to sit around and gossip. I just come in to deliver you fellas a telegram.
3: Telegram? For us?
4: Well, for goodness sakes, why don't you say so? Let's see it.
3: Yeah, give it to us, Grandpap.
4: Yeah, right here it is. Right on the dot. Yeah, you have to sign your name right there.
3: All right, I'll sign it, hand it here.
4: See, whenever there's a telegram to be delivered by Jimmy, I'm right there to deliver the pigeon-toed thing or know the reason why. Yes, sir.
3: Here, Long, you open it. I'm too nervous. Same thing.
4: Yeah,
3: just scare me to death.
4: Better give Grandpap a nickel for a tip there.
3: Oh, sure.
4: No, I wouldn't take that, Abner. It's again my code.
3: Again your code?
4: Yeah, I've set up a minimum for myself of 10 cents a telegram. Can't go below that. No tips accepted under a dime.
3: All right, then. Here. Now, what does it say, Long?
4: It says, Mr. Edwards and Mr. Peabody, Pine Ridge, Arkansas.
3: Doggy, that's us, all right. That's us right there.
4: We'll arrive in Pine Ridge tomorrow for your citation as explained in previous telegram.
3: Huh?
4: Signed, Lloyd Partain, U.S. Treasury Department, Washington, D.C.
3: Washington? Well, I do know. What does that citation mean there, Lon?
4: I don't know. All I know is that I've read that in the papers in connection with folks being arrested.
3: Arrested?
4: Yes, sir.
3: Oh, my goodness. Well, what are we being arrested for, Lon?
4: I don't know.
3: Who is this here Partain feller?
4: Works for the Treasury Department. That's all I know.
3: Oh, my goodness.
4: Wait a minute. I'll bound you I know what it is. We've more than likely done something wrong on our income tax.
3: Income tax?
4: That new withholding stuff.
3: Oh, doggies, I told you you ought to let Dick Huddleston help you figure that out, Long.
4: Yeah, I know I ought to. But all we can do now is just tell him we never meant to do nothing wrong and try to straighten it out.
3: I'm too young to go to the penitentiary. Too old one. I know I ain't got no business.
4: It says here, as explained in previous telegram.

0: That'll tell us what we want to know. Grandpap, whereabouts is that other telegram? What's that, Lum? We were supposed to get another telegram before this one. Did we get another one? Jiminy Lum, come to think about it, you did get another one. Come in late last night. Well, why didn't you deliver it?
1: Well, I went over by your place, but it was dark, so I went on home. Now, by Jiminy, I can't recollect what I done with the pigeon-toed thing.
2: You can't? Well, for the land's sakes, think hard, Grandpa.
1: Yeah, let's see now. Might have laid it down somewhere.
2: Oh, my goodness.
1: Wait, but I better call my woman. She might have sorted around the place.
2: Yeah, that's a good idea. Call her. Hurry up. Get on the phone there.
1: I'm getting.
2: Doggies, you don't reckon she'd throw that thing away, do you, Lum?
0: Oh, no. Nobody'd be stupid enough to throw a telegram away. I know that for sure.
2: Well, they might. You can't tell what Charity'll do.
1: Hello, Charity. This is Milford.
2: That grand.
1: Say, did I leave a telegram laying around the house anywhere there? Yeah, that's the one.
2: Oh, good,
1: yeah.
2: Good.
1: Uh-huh. All right, Charity. Goodbye.
2: Hi, Dogis. Did she find it, Grandpa?
1: Yeah, she wrote down a receipt for gingerbread cookies on the envelope.
2: Oh, well, good for her.
1: And then she gave it to Ms. Macmillan.
0: Well, don't just stand there, Grandpa. Get Ms. Macmillan on the
2: call. Call Ms. Macmillan before she throws it away, Grandpa. Hurry up.
0: She wouldn't throw it away, Abner. There ain't nobody in the whole world that'd be dumb and ignorant like that. Nobody could possibly be that stupid.
2: They couldn't, huh?
0: Not to throw a telegram away.
2: Oh,
0: Take a half-witted idiot to do that.
2: I hope you're right.
1: Hello, Miss Macmillan. Milford Spears. Say, you know that envelope the Charity wrote down a receipt for cookies on? Well, what did you do with it? Well, that's fine.
2: Oh, she's...
1: That's all right. Much obliged, Miss Macmillan. Goodbye.
2: She still got it, huh?
1: No, she ain't. She wrote down a grocery order on it, and one of her young'uns brung it into the store here and handed it to one of you fellers.
0: Oh, my goodness.
2: What's the matter, Long?
0: Oh, me.
2: Huh?
0: After I filled that order, I throwed the envelope in the stove and burned it up.
2: Burned it up?
0: Granny said, if it ain't six of one thing, it's a whole dozen of something else.
3: Say, folks, I've got a little demonstration here. One that can mean a lot to you if a tense, overbusy day at work leaves you feeling headachy and upset. First, I take a glass of water, and into it, I drop an Alka-Seltzer tablet or two like this. Listen to it fizz. Now, there you have a glass of sparkling, refreshing Alka-Seltzer, ready to go to work fast to ease your discomfort. Any druggist will gladly serve you a glass of Alka-Seltzer at his soda fountain.

Mr. Locke and Norris Goff in Mum and Abner from July 14th of 1943. I'm Greg Bell, and earlier we had Alan Reed Sr. handling a supporting role in The Life of Riley. Of course, Reed is best known as the original voice of Fred Flintstone. My question this time, though, can you name the character that Alan Reed played in the radio comedy Life with Luigi? I'll have the answer and then wrap up when radio was right after this.

SpiritsEntertainment.com presents the very best of the Broadway musicals. 60 showstoppers from the stage and screen featuring songs from South Pacific, King and I, Annie Get Your Gun, Guys and Dolls, Showboat, Carousel,

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4: But we've introduced a flexible credential whereby a single card can be what you want it to be depending on the transaction type. 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And it's a way in which the consumers can have a little bit more control over who they share their data with.
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8: We'll check it out. I'm Chris DeMeo, Fox News. President Trump says he's reviewing a new Iranian proposal to end the war, but he's not getting his hopes up. This as the ongoing U.S. blockade of the Strait of Hormuz continues.
9: Iran is signaling it's preparing for renewed conflict with the U.S., even as President Trump is reviewing a new proposal from Tehran to end the war. Trump, though, says the offer is unlikely to be accepted. He's repeatedly stressed a deal must guarantee Iran must never get a nuclear weapon and that the Strait of Hormuz is fully reopened. Until then, he says the U.S. blockade on Iran will stay in place. Meantime, Iran's parliament is poised to pass new restrictions on which ships can pass through the vital waterway. In Washington, the Trump administration is pushing back on the 60-day war powers deadline, arguing fighting ended with last month's ceasefire. Critics say the clock did not stop and still hit the mark Friday.
8: That's Fox's Chandley Painter. The U.S. has warned shipping companies about possible sanctions for paying Iran to pass safely through the Strait of Hormuz. Well, the 152nd running of the Roses won't soon be forgotten. Fox's Jay Berman has the Kentucky Derby wrap-up.
10: Golden Tempo made history as the 19-horse pulled off an improbable stretch run from the outside. It edged out co-favorite Renegade. That makes Sherry DeVoe the first female trainer to have a horse win the Derby. DeVoe is just the second female trainer to win any Triple Crown race after Jenna Antonucci with Arcangelo in the 2023 Belmont Stakes. The race went on with just 18 horses after Great White was a late scratch for flipping and throwing his jockey. But again, Golden Tempo, your champ. Jay Berman, Fox News.
8: President Trump says that the U.S. will reduce the number of troops in Germany a lot further than the withdrawal of 5,000. The U.S. currently has about 38,000 troops stationed in Germany. 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

0: We are Red Eye Radio. He is Eric Harley, and I'm Gary McNamara. Welcome, and good morning. Thanks so much for being here, as always. Coming up on the bottom of the hour, the Supreme Court decision. Not complicated. I mean, none of us were surprised by what came out of it, and it's a really simple thing to explain. In fact, there was one mainstream media outlet that did a fine job explaining it.
1: Yeah. Interesting how
0: we may not have to say anything.
1: No. You're right.
0: I'll just let you know. We'll play it from the bottom of the hour. It was actually from CBS. I'm like, all right, Barry Weiss.
1: There you go.
0: When I saw it, I went, Barry Weiss.
1: There you go.
0: And the basic concept is the Supreme Court for the last 20 years saying the Constitution doesn't allow doing things by race.
1: Right.
0: End of story.
1: Right.
0: You know what I wondered, though? And nobody's talked about this. And it just popped into my mind. I didn't do any type of research on it. Could that nix the Texas?
1: There was a Texas case that did come up several years ago.
0: Well, no, they're redistricting
1: the new one.
0: Because they wanted to make more Hispanic.
1: Mm-hmm.
0: But they said they're doing it based on the voting pattern.
1: Well, I think that was the difference.
0: Right, but when you mention Hispanics, does that mean you can partially use race or not? I wouldn't be surprised if the Democrats jumped on that.
1: Yeah, I guess we'll see.

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1: And he's Eric Carney, and I'm Gary McNamara. 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You can listen when you choose. All right, I had brain freeze there, didn't I, at the last segment?
2: The Texas case has already been settled by the Supreme Court.
1: And we had talked about it. You looked at me and you said, Gary, we talked about it off the air yesterday. It's like, yeah. Oh, that's right. I read a whole bunch of stuff on it. I just completely forgot.
2: Well, and it was
1: the court
2: because...
1: ruled on time. But they ruled on the fact that it was based on the census, the movement, and politics.
2: Right.
1: Even if the result was more Hispanic districts, that was not the justification for it.
2: It was based on the voters and the voter behavior and the movement, the migrant. And you can see that, I mean, in most states.
1: And in Louisiana, it was basically the courts even saying, no, you need to have a second. The courts basically designated it.
2: Yeah, right.
1: You have to have another minority-majority district.
2: Right.
1: And they view that said, no, can't do it. But if you want to know what the Supreme Court decided yesterday, I mean, this was really interesting. CBS's Jan Crawford actually analyzed it very well.
2: Yeah.
1: Here we go.
3: Well, Major, we just got this ruling within the last couple minutes. The justices in a 6-3 vote, a decision written by Justice Samuel Alito for the other five conservatives, are striking down a second majority black district in Louisiana, ruling that state officials focused on race, and that amounted to an unconstitutional racial gerrymander. Now, this decision is a major one under the Voting Rights Act. It will go well beyond Louisiana. It's going to make it based on what we're seeing so far, it will make it harder for state officials to draw up these so-called majority-minority districts, which have been used for decades and have increased black representation and minority representation in Congress. And it

0: under the original Constitution, that was the exact, what happened in Virginia was the exact fear of the founding fathers of the tyranny of the majority.
1: Yes. Right.
0: And so I think really when you look at Virginia, an absolutely
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0: terrorism. Golden Tempo at 23-1 odds, winning yesterday's 152nd running of the Kentucky Derby at Churchill Downs.
1: Golden Tempo! Golden Tempo! And Sheree DeMol make history in the Kentucky Derby over Renegade in a final time of 202.27 seconds.
0: Trainer Sheree DeMol is the first female to win the Run for the Roses. I'm Deborah Valentine. This is Fox News.

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3: Well, audio. Well, this is really interesting. Yeah. Again, we may be jumping all over the place, but right. It all relates. This is in California. Spencer Pratt, who was running for mayor of Los Angeles, I guess he was on one of the reality shows or whatever, but he's running as a Republican.
5: Right.
3: But his house was burned down. He's living in a trailer.
5: Yeah. Mm.
3: Here's the ad. It's actually gotten a lot of attention because you're saying, you know, what's an effective political ad?
5: Right.
3: Listen to this here. Okay. Taking this from a News Nation's broadcast, by the way. Here we go.
6: This is where Mayor Vass lives. You notice something? Or here, where Nikki Rahman's $3 million mansion sits. They don't have to live in the mess they've created where you live. This is where I live. They let my home burn down. I know what the consequences of failed leadership are.
3: And then they go back into, they only played a clip of it, went back into it. But it shows his trailer. This is where I live. He goes, here's where they live.
5: Right.
3: Here's where I live. And it's a trailer.
5: Right.
3: You know, and it's like, wow, what a relatable ad. And then everything else saying, here's where she lives. Here's where this is where the people that make the laws live.
5: Yeah.
3: They don't live here. And then it showed all the homeless, all the garbage, everything else, and then went to his trailer. This is where I live. That's, I think, the point where you go, oh, whoa, he's living in a trailer.
5: Well, there's that, and it's also the plight of everyone who lost their home, but not even the actual individuals who lost their home. But it's well known that many people did in those fires. So by the people that live there, even if they didn't lose their home, they know it was so poorly handled by Mayor Bass, by Governor Newsom. The whole thing was just bungled. That's not leadership. And it's also another example that the left doesn't care about you. They don't care about solutions. They don't care about anything that's going on. If, you know, again, it's not affecting them. One of the, you know, high points in that or low points in that was when Newsom was on the phone and the lady approached him, the mom approached him and said, and he pretended to be on the phone. He goes, I was just calling President Biden. And she says, show me your phone. Show me that you were actually on the phone with President Biden. She was calling him out on that. But that was just one moment, one clueless moment. Because you look by comparison, other leaders in the wake of disasters. First of all, the policy needs to change when it comes to what they have available. Storing water. In California and everything else and how you handle it. Some wildfires are going to

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4: We are Red Eye Radio. He's Eric Carly, and I'm Gary McNamara. Well, the Saudi Arabia Wealth Fund made it official yesterday. Liv is dead by the end of the year.
5: Yeah,
4: they're pulling their money out.
5: Yeah, their money is out. And it's interesting, the part of that story is that the PGA isn't necessarily going to welcome all those players back with open arms.
4: They gave some of them an opportunity to do it, and they didn't do it, and they said, sorry, it's different now. We gave you the opportunity. The window's closed.
5: Yep.
4: You saw Brooks Koepka. They believe it'll cost him $90 million.
5: Wow.
4: To come back into the PGA.
5: Oof.
4: Now it's going to. I think the money doesn't go to the PGA. Whatever money is goes to charity.
5: Okay. All right. Yeah.
4: But and then he doesn't get, like, they have equity now. You can build equity in the PGA as a player. He doesn't get that for 5 years.
5: Wow.
4: Then
5: look
4: at the total that he would lose. Would be like $90 million.
5: Wow.
4: Seeing that figure out there.
5: Well, soon to be R.I.P. L.I.V. Huh?
4: Yeah.
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0: President Trump was trying to figure out a bailout, but the deal failed. And now with the war in Iran, Spirit says the sudden rise in fuel prices left them with no other choice than to shut down. But as Secretary Duffy mentioned, other airlines are stepping up to the plate. And as for the 17,000 people who work for Spirit, Duffy says that other airlines are ready to hire them. And he says that there is a need for aviation workers.
1: Fox's Madison Scarpino in Atlanta. We have prosecutors in New Jersey have charged four residents with illegally voting. I'm Chris DeMeo. This is Fox News.
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3: Now, it's Red Eye Radio. Gary McNamara and Eric Hurley talk about everything from politics to social issues and news of the day. 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
4: All across America, we are Red Eye Radio. We is he. That's his pronoun. I'm me.
5: Hi, my preferred pronoun.
4: He's Eric Hurley. I'm Gary McNamara. Hi. All right. I want to play this audio cut. It's not where we're really going to start out with, but I've got to play it because it just shows you where the Democratic Party is.
5: Yeah.
4: This is the relatively new mayor of Seattle. All right.
5: Yeah.
4: And you know, big talk now about the whole income tax for millionaires.
5: Yeah. Yeah.
4: And here's what she had to say. Here we go.
6: I think the claims that millionaires are going to leave our state are, like, super overblown. And if, you know, the ones that leave, like, bye.
4: And this is what liberals think right now, whether it's Maine now. You saw Maine.
5: Yeah.
4: Instituting a millionaire's tax.
5: Right.
4: They don't. You see, they're not going, oh, you know, this may hurt our state. This will be capital moving out of our state.
5: Yeah.
4: They don't care. It never gets past the emotion. Their economics, and this is for a significant portion of America.
5: Yeah.
4: Their economics is based on emotion instead of what is economics.
5: Right.
4: And economics is simply one thing and one thing only.
5: Mm-hmm.
4: How people respond to incentive.
5: Mm-hmm.
4: That's it.
5: Mm-hmm.
4: And that means how they respond to disincentive, too. By the way.
5: Mm-hmm.
4: Yes.
5: You've added that along the years, along the way, as we've talked about it over the years, because it's important when you talk about this, it actually applies here. The disincentive is the tax on the wealthy. The wealthy will get up and leave. They'll sell their personal property. That will have an impact on the local economy, the money they spend locally, the people they hire locally, and then they'll take their business with them. Because if it's going to be this way against individuals on income tax, well, we already know it's this way with corporations, big and small. So you start moving your headquarters to states where it makes sense, where you can invest again in growth for the company and not sit and take the punishment. And for people that say what you just heard, great, bye. Let's talk about this in 10 years. 10 years, by the way, that's not a long time. A business plan, a five-year business plan, is actually kind of a short-term business plan if you think about it. 10 years, I believe, you're going to see within that time a massive, massive migration. The numbers will be staggering in terms of the revenue. We're already seeing it. You can measure it in New York State. You can measure it in California.
4: I think the estimate is what? We brought it the other day. I think $700 billion in wealth has moved out.
5: Right. And so that affects the state and local revenues. And then when that starts affecting them, they start doing something else. What they'll do is they'll go after big business. We're going to go after big business. We're going to start taxing corporations because that won't affect you at all.
4: Well, you
5: of course.
4: You

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0: We are Red Eye Radio. He is Eric Carly, and I'm Gary McNamara. Welcome, and good morning. Thanks so much for being here, as always. Coming up on the bottom of the hour, the Supreme Court decision. Not complicated. I mean, none of us were surprised by what came out of it, and it's a really simple thing to explain. In fact, there was one mainstream media outlet that did a fine job explaining it.
1: Yeah. Well, interesting how
0: we may not have to say anything.
1: No. You're right.
0: I'll just let you know, we'll play it from the bottom of the hour. It was actually from CBS. I'm like, all right, Barry Weiss.
1: There you go.
0: When I saw it, I went, Barry Weiss.
1: There you go.
0: And the basic concept is the Supreme Court for the last 20 years saying the Constitution doesn't allow doing things by race.
1: Right.
0: End of story.
1: Right.
0: You know what I wondered, though? And nobody's talked about this. And it just popped into my mind. I didn't do any type of research on it. Could that nix the Texas?
1: There was a Texas case that did come up several years ago.
0: Well, no, they're redistricting
1: the new one.
0: Because they wanted to make more Hispanic.
1: Mm-hmm.
0: But they said they're doing it based on the voting pattern.
1: Well, difference.
0: Right, but when you mention Hispanics, does that mean you can partially use race or not? I wouldn't be surprised if the Democrats jumped on that.
1: Yeah, I guess we'll see.

0: aches and back pain for perfect sleep night after night.
1: We'll never get counted again.
0: Nope.
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0: Now, it's Red Eye Radio. Gary McNamara and Eric Hurley talk about everything from politics to social issues and news of the day. Whether you're up late or you're just starting your day, welcome to the show from the Relief Factor Studios. This is Red Eye Radio.
1: All across America, we are Red Eye Radio. He is Eric Hurley and I'm Gary McNamara. Just tons of audio here.
2: 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We got audio. You need audio.
1: Well, this is really interesting. Yeah. Again, maybe jumping all over the place, but right. It all relates. This is in California. Spencer Pratt, who was running for mayor of Los Angeles, I guess he was on one of the reality shows or whatever, but he's running as a Republican.
3: Right.
1: But his house was burned down. He's living in a trailer.
3: Yeah.
1: Mm. Here's the ad. It's actually gotten a lot of attention because you're saying, you know, what's an effective political ad?
3: Right.
1: Listen to this here.
3: Okay.
1: Taking this from a News Nation's broadcast, by the way. Here we go.
4: This is where Mayor Bass lives. You notice something? Or here, where Nikki Rahman's $3 million mansion sits. They don't have to live in the mess they've created where you live. This is where I live. They let my home burn down. I know what the consequences of failed leadership are.
1: And then they go back into, they only played a clip of it, went back into it. But it shows his trailer. This is where I live. He goes, here's where they live.
3: Right.
1: Here's where I live. And it's a trailer.
3: Right.
1: You know, and it's like, wow, what a relatable ad. And then everything else saying, here's where she lives. Here's where this is where the people that make the laws live.
3: Yeah.
1: They don't live here. And then it showed all the homeless, all the garbage, everything else, and then went to his trailer. This is where I live. That's, I think, the point where you go, oh, whoa, he's living in a trailer.
3: Well, there's that, and it's also the plight of everyone who lost their home, but not even the actual individuals who lost their home. But it's well known that many people did in those fires. So by the people that live there, even if they didn't lose their home, they know it was so poorly handled by Mayor Bass, by Governor Newsom. The whole thing was just bungled. That's not leadership. And it's also another example that the left doesn't care about you. They don't care about solutions. They don't care about anything that's going on. If, you know, again, it's not affecting them. One of the, you know, high points in that or low points in that was when Newsom was on the phone and the lady approached him, the mom approached him and said, and he pretended to be on the phone. He goes, I was just calling President Biden. And she says, show me your phone. Show me that you were actually on the phone with President Biden. She was calling him out on that. But that was just one moment, one clueless moment. Because you look by comparison, other leaders in the wake of disasters. First of all, the policy needs to change when it comes to what they have available. Storing water. In California and everything else and how you handle it. Some wildfires are going to certainly happen, but how you can respond to them and how you can prevent them from being so catastrophic is up to you. It's up to those leaders and the people who vote for those leaders. You look by comparison to Governor DeSantis. I mean, Florida is hurricane central, tropical storm central. And each time, you see people out there, the citizens of Florida. Have you seen any major complaints at all? I mean, I'm sure there are a few, but I mean, it is not this uprising that DeSantis doesn't know what he's doing. He hasn't been responsive. It's just the opposite. He's doing his job as governor in the wake of any kind of natural disaster.
1: They have their real estate problems.
3: You know, well, that's, you know, something that's, you know,
1: beyond his control.
3: Yeah, that's, again, that's right. And that's the problem that they have.

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1: Well, we are now into a new month, month five of 2026, which means 25% of the year is behind us, folks. It's all good as we keep rolling right along here. Welcome aboard America's number one travel radio show, everyone. It is just after 10 a.m. Eastern Time. It is Saturday, May 2nd, 2026. And from coast to coast, border to border, and around the world on TuneIn, including our affiliates up in Alaska and over in Hawaii, a very busy mix of everything and anything in the world of travel is on tap over these next 2 hours. Good morning, Mary. Good morning, RJ.
2: Good morning. Good morning to all our listeners. Good morning, RJ.
3: Good morning. How are we doing?
1: We're doing well. Thank you very much.
2: Nice to have you here in the house with us.
1: So let me say this. You know, we are the fastest 2 hours in travel, right?
2: Yeah, that's right.
1: But are you both ready for the most exciting 2 minutes in sports later today at Churchill Downs?
2: I'm ready, RJ. Are you ready? I'm always ready. I love the Kentucky Derby.
3: Do you have a mint julep primed and ready to go?
2: Yeah, I might, now that you say that. Thanks for suggesting that, RJ. So, Robert, I was thinking about this. Every year we give our predictions on who's going to win the Kentucky Derby, and we've had pretty good results over the years. I think we should do something different this year. I think we should hold back on our predictions. So, RJ, don't say anything. And instead, have our listeners around the country email us who they think will win.
1: So you wanted to email, right? Okay. All right. Well, that's interesting. Since some of our stations air the show on a delay on Sundays, they won't be able to engage with us since the race will be over by the time
2: it's happening. That's true. For our Saturday listeners.
3: You know, where's the wager?
1: Yeah, listen, I know, right?
2: There's no prize, though. I'm so sorry.
1: I love to be spontaneous to do different things. So, all right, we will not then talk about Renegade or Intrepido or So Happy or any of the other horses.
2: Nope.
1: All right. All right. Well, folks, listen, Mary has spoken. Email us right now at rmworldtravel@rmworldtravel.com. We'll keep track of all the predictions we get from our listeners around the country, and we'll let you know, I guess, who emailed us first and who was right next week at this time.
2: Yeah, I think we should announce it on the air, and although it's nearly 10 a.m. on Saturday morning right now, we're going to make the cutoff for listeners today to email us, please, by 6 p.m. Eastern, because the race is scheduled to happen at 6:57 p.m. Eastern.
1: All right, so 6 p.m. You've come loaded for bear.
2: I hope we get some emails.
1: All right, well, Rudy's getting ready for his right stuff on the national parks. That's ahead an hour or two. I'm going to quickly alert you that new travel polls are up on the show website waiting for you. Question one is asking, will you be participating in and enjoying events involving America's 250? And question number two is, where will your summer travels take you? Okay, so go vote on those right now, rmworldtravel.com. Now, before we turn to the Travel News Roundtable, I know, Mary, you mentioned coming into the studio that you had something you wanted to share based on what we announced last week here on the show.
2: I do, and I really just want to provide an update to everyone listening and maybe alert a few others who might have missed our big announcement last week. So Robert and I shared that working with one of our show partners, Regent Seven Seas Cruises, we've agreed to do a 2027 14-day cruise where show fans and show friends can travel with us. Now, the 2026 cruise that we're already doing this October with Regent is nearly sold out, and after just 1 week since announcing it, the 2027 cruise, I can't believe this, it's 40% sold out.
1: Exactly right.
2: The 2027 cruise, 40% sold out. 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Right there at the top of the homepage, you'll see a banner for the 2026 cruise, and just below our photo and above the travel polls, you're going to see another Regent banner for our 2027 cruise.
1: We're going to the Baltic Sea
2: and the North Sea.
1: To see the quick results for bookings for 2027. That's nice to see. They'll certainly continue. Folks, and by the way, if you have any other questions, you can certainly always contact us. You just do that through the Contact Us tab on the website. All right, I'm going to move us into the Travel News Roundtable. Here's something I think you both might find interesting, and it's a move I find intriguing. Could perhaps upend the hotel sector of travel. This week, Uber... All right. They announced that they're adding hotel bookings to their app. The partnership is with Expedia, and it's going to allow U.S. users to now make room reservations and get this at more than 700,000 properties globally through the same app that they use to hail rides and order takeout. Uber's app, you know,

0: going to offer hotel bookings for properties in countries where it doesn't even offer rideshare service. And later this year, they're going to be adding the vacation rental properties listed through Expedia-owned Vrbo as well. You're going to be able to book them. So
1: what
0: Uber's going to be awesome.
2: I got to tell you, I mean, it's so funny because you open up the Uber app, and it's already so confusing on its face with how much functionality they've added. You can have Uber Courier where you can have somebody pick something up and send it somewhere. All these different options. I don't know how they're going to make the app easier to navigate with this added functionality, but we'll see. Yeah. It's interesting.
1: Interesting, well, yeah.
0: Do you have something you want to share?
2: I do. So General Motors this week, they announced they're going to be investing almost $500 million into just a single factory in Romulus, Michigan for next-generation transmissions, bringing some of their transmission production back to the domestic forefront. A lot of their transmissions were sort of being outsourced to factories in Mexico, South Korea, France. So that's interesting. And this comes as the consolidated class action lawsuit against GM has sort of deepened this week with further announcement that potentially up to a little under 1 million trucks sold between 2021 and 2025 might be affected by a critical engine failure component that involves Yukon, Silverado, a lot of mainline GM trucks. We'll see how that goes. But that's
0: the Suburbans would fit in that.
2: Suburbans, Tahoes, exactly. Yeah, that could be potentially not a great time for General Motors.
0: Well, you got some mixed news there. Mm-hmm. It's a very weird.
2: I do.
1: So my story is an example of how cyclical tourism is. So last year we talked a lot, and it was all over the national news that Las Vegas was having a very difficult year, and there was a slowdown in tourism last year. This year, tourism has gained momentum in March with about 65,000 more visitors coming to Las Vegas, the second straight month of gains after their 2025 slowdown. And now they had some big things going on in March. They had the March Madness. They had a big concert with Luke Combs at Allegiant Stadium, which certainly didn't hurt their numbers and, of course, helped. But it was also one of the strongest March hotel revenue months in Vegas on record.
0: I think this is because you were out there at the end of February for the Eagles.
1: Yeah, I was just there at the almost in March for Eagles.
0: Trend.
1: Yeah. Well, February was a good month for them, too. Yeah, I did, of course.
0: That's kind of funny.
1: Thank you.
0: All right, really quick, and in another first, we're going to put this under. Earlier this week, Joby Aviation, they completed their first point-to-point electric vehicle takeoff and landing air taxi.
1: Yes, they did.
0: Right? it went from JFK, by the way, it's here in New York City, folks, but it went from JFK, and it landed at the West 30th Street and the East 34th Street heliports, basically in about 10 minutes.
1: It was a little less than 10 minutes. I want to know, would you get up in that thing?
0: Oh, I would love, because I love helicopter. There's a helicopter component to it, so I love that, but it's also aircraft. I mean, RJ, you love
1: it. RJ, would you do it?
2: I do. I also, and by the way, this is totally off topic, but did you see NASA as well this week? They had their third test flight for their X-59, which is their it's their low sonic boom supersonic test plane. They're actually trying to potentially bring back supersonic travel by having aircraft that don't produce a sonic boom. Mm-hmm. Third test flight this week went off without a hitch. So pretty cool.
1: Interesting. Let's go back to the flying taxis.
2: I'm so sorry.
1: No, it's fine. Listen, I love to learn from you, RJ. This is good. Would you take a flying taxi?
2: Yeah, of course.
0: The electric taxi. Yeah,
1: not really. Yeah. Oh, you
2: all
1: guys.
0: Well, listen, I'll tell you, when you're sitting there on one of the roads going out to JFK or to LaGuardia, you might think otherwise. So, all right, right now we got to go to our first sponsor break of the day, folks. When we return, Governor Chris Sununu is going to be on the show hotline. Toby's already there waiting for us right now, so we will get to him in 3 minutes. The best weekend show in America is back in 3 minutes, folks.
3: 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We're coming right back.
1: Next weekend, it's Mother's Day, and we have the perfect gift for you to give. If you jump on this opportunity, it's going to be the Mother's Day gift that you're going to talk about for years, whether it's this October in the Southern Med or in July of 2027 in the Baltic and North Sea. 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
0: So many of the places that we're going to be traveling, folks, they're truly bucket list. The Regent team, well, they're going to deliver outstanding fun and entertainment, great food, an array of culture. The cruise this October has just one or two suite cabins left. It's nearly sold out. We just announced the 2027 itinerary last week on the show. It's already 40% booked for that trip. You can still pick either with Mother's Day coming next Sunday and experience a trip of a lifetime. 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
1: Okay, as the 82nd governor of New Hampshire, Chris Sununu served from 2017 to 2025, and after leaving office, he joined Airlines for America as CEO. And with so many things happening in the aviation sector of travel, we invited the former governor to join us on the show today. He's waiting on that show hotline, so let's get right to him.
0: All right, we are going to do just that, Mary. Governor, welcome to America's number one travel radio show.
4: Because I would never go on the number 2 travel radio show.
0: Well, thank you very much. We appreciate it.
4: As a former governor, I keep my standards, but it is great to be here. Thanks for having me.
0: Well, thank you so much. All right, so listen, as Mary just said in your setup, you know, many listeners across the country, they likely know, you know, you from serving 8 years as New Hampshire's governor. And we respect the service your dad also gave to your state and to our country as well. So, you know, we want to get to many things with you today. You know, certainly the Democrats have obstructed funding TSA and paying federal aviation workers. We have low-fare airlines looking for billions in federal loans. There's America's 250 and more. But where I want to start is, since you don't often see former governors taking on a role like you have, what attracted you to Airlines for America, and how's the transition been since you joined them as CEO last year?
4: Well, I don't mind telling you, it was midsummer last year. I got a call from someone saying, hey, have you ever heard of Airlines for America? And I said, no. I said, I assume it's some type of trade association in aviation. And they went through why they were looking for a new CEO and what they were looking for. And at first I'm like, well, maybe I could give you some suggestions, because I'm not typically an aviation guy. It's not, you know, it wasn't a passion. I was an engineer. Sure. I ran ski resorts, but I wasn't an air guy. But I got what they were trying to do, and they're trying to think outside the box. Trade associations are typically very Washington-driven, Washington-based, which we still are, right? A lot happens in, well, a lot doesn't happen in D.C., let's say. But they're trying to think beyond it. This organization deals with all the issues in all the states, all the issues in 100.

0: 160 countries that we have bilateral agreements with. So when we're talking about tariffs, when we're talking about passenger caps in Ireland, when we're talking about bills in California that would drive up costs, on all of this comes under this association's umbrella. And at the end of the day, that sounded really exciting to me. And who am I working for? Nine really interesting, amazing CEOs. We only have nine members, the nine biggest carriers in the country. And them as CEOs and their teams, as I got to know them over a period over last summer, I said, these are people I want to work with. These are people I want to kind of think outside the box with. And so as a whole, the whole thing got very exciting for me. It's been a bit of a crash course, not just in terms of the organization, but aviation. And it's been great. I'm really loving it. I'm actually surprising myself with how
1: much. You're definitely out there visible.
2: Certainly hear that. Yeah. And Governor, I would think with your political background, that's going to be helping you in the next question I'm going to ask you. So you know, Robert and I have been very vocal about the way TSA agents, ICE agents, air traffic control, and other federal aviation workers, in our opinion, have been used as pawns by the congressional Democrats. We think it's unfair to the country, and really, it's putting travelers at potential unnecessary risk. Curious how airlines for America has been involved in trying to find what should be a bipartisan solution. I'd like to hear your thoughts on DHS funding, even though on Thursday it was stopgapped for now.
0: Yeah, so it's a travesty the way they treat these air traffic controllers and now the TSA agents that we're seeing. It's unfair. We're a political pawn and something that has nothing to do with us in terms of aviation. And it's not us. It's you. It's the American public. Right. It's 330 million people that are just trying to get on an airplane, have nothing to do with the politics in Washington, but are held hostage to it. They need levers. And the most frustrating part is I'll go to Capitol Hill, and on both sides of the aisle here, this is terrible. We need to do this. We need to do this. We totally get what you're going through. And then they won't vote for it, right? And to your point, you've had Democrats vote dozens of times not to pay their own employees. That's really frustrating. Now, are we going to hit this situation 6 years from now when Democrats are in control and Republicans want to shut down? I don't know, but I'm trying to push a strong message of this is just bad civics. It's bad government using anybody for leverage to get something completely unrelated. It's okay to have the political fight, but keep us out of it. Now, there is bipartisan solutions there, long-term solutions, but I can't get right now. We're still hitting a wall with the appropriators.
1: Well, that's the problem.
2: That's the problem.
1: Listen, that's what we've been talking about. And unfortunately, the Democrats just say, if the Trump administration wants to do anything, we don't want to be a part of it. I'm sorry, we're just going to sit it out. And it's a problem because we all suffer. But let me go in this direction with you, all right? So we'll talk about the state of the airlines. You just said you've got the nine CEOs and so forth. I mean, a few weeks ago, David Neeleman joined us on the show for our chief travel leader conversation. He's clearly enjoying, you know, success building Greece.
0: He's a card man. That guy is a character.
1: Oh, he is.
0: Like
1: listen, love
0: He's
1: David. We've known him a long time. So President Trump has Secretary Lutton and Secretary Duffy working to save Spirit Airlines. That wouldn't be necessary, frankly, if the Biden administration hadn't killed the JetBlue-Spirit merger. And now we have other low-cost carriers like Avelo, Frontier, and Sun Country all putting their hand out saying, hey, how about us? So what are your thoughts on federal government loaning billions to these low-cost carriers to keep them afloat?
0: Well, look, and it's terrible. It's a terrible idea for 100 different reasons. The financials are a disaster. I probably shouldn't say this too publicly, but when you talk about what Spirit has, they have nothing. They don't own their planes. They've gone from 220 flights down to 80. Let's face it. Look at they have some of the worst customer service. They just do. Sorry, but I wish their customer service got better, but even their own customers don't like them, right? So, to be kind of going now, we need money. They were a financial disaster before the fuel crisis of Iran, by the way. And now what they're going to do, if they were to do such a deal, they're going to set that domino precedent where, as you just pointed out, everyone's going to come with their hands out. And this industry, what about the trucking industry? What about that industry? Like, are we just back into government bailout mode?
1: I'm totally against it.
0: That's really, really bad. It's not with the role of government to do that. It's also bad politics because one thing I've learned in the airline industry is every time there's a delayed flight, a canceled flight for weather, for whatever it is, the airline gets blamed. And does the president really want to, well, you bought Spirit, so my plane's delayed, so now I'm going to bang on you, or I had bad customer service. It must be the president's fault. It's just a political nightmare that I don't think this administration wants to get into. I know they're trying to be helpful. I get that. You know, it's nice to want to be helpful. But the downside of this, both financially and politically, would be a disaster for the administration and just lead to other bad
1: decisions. I hope
2: absolutely,
1: it doesn't.
2: Absolutely, yeah. So we'll see. All right, so before we run out of time, this week we saw Southwest Airlines unveil their new plane for America's 250. It's called Independence One. It's a beautiful livery of red, white, and blue with 1776 and Life, Liberty, and a Pursuit of Happiness painted right on the

0: aircraft. So since we're celebrating our big 250 this year, what are you doing at Airlines for America? I did see something called Red, Flight, and Blue, celebrating American aviation history.
1: Yeah, so a couple things. First, what Bob Jordan and Southwest did with that plane is super cool. Side note, they actually got tail number 1776.
2: I saw that. Yeah, they did. It was really,
1: really
2: cool.
1: They got it from a museum. It was actually held on the airplane in a museum, and they kind of got use of it. It's a really cool story. But for us, we're doing a couple things. You know, for the 250th, Airlines for America, look, one thing we're doing is, as an aside, we're helping host and we're sponsoring the big Indy race that they're doing in Washington, D.C. With the Department of Transportation, it's so appropriate, they're doing this Indy car race in Washington, so we're one of the big sponsors there. The red, white, and blue stuff we're doing. Couple things. We really focus on the military. The fact that so many folks in the military do find jobs and do find long-term career employment, whether it's as pilots, as mechanics, there's so many parts of the aviation industry that someone from the military can come into. We're really going after and kind of proudly supporting what we can do for the military, for our troops, as they reassimilate. The airline industry has a great record there. I think we can do more. I think we can keep promoting more. And so we're kind of taking, as part of that marketing and program that we're doing this summer, we're trying to tie into the 250 there, which I think is super cool. And again, just kind of working with Secretary Duffy, he's going to do a road show all across the country.
2: Yeah, he's been on the show talking about that with us.
1: All of it. It's going to be a lot of fun.
2: I know. He was, when he was on, we were talking about that. Mm-hmm. And, you know, and I tell you, we just don't have time. We're going to have you back, because something else that Secretary Duffy's been very active in is the new technologies and what's going on right now to fix the antiquated air traffic control system. But unfortunately, we only have about 15 seconds left, so we're going to hold that for another conversation, because certainly safeguarding America's skies are clearly important, and we don't want to just rush through that. So, listen, Governor Chris Sununu, I think you are the right guy for this position, because we can hear the passion, we can hear what you're getting done.
1: Yeah.
2: Very nice connecting with you today. Look forward to doing this again at some point soon.
1: We'll definitely do it anytime you guys want. I think you guys are great. So keep promoting the friendly skies out there. Keep promoting travel. It's everything we need to see to keep the economy moving forward in America. Thank you, guys.
2: Have a great weekend.
0: Thank you.
1: Exactly.
2: All right. Well, listen, he was great. Really enjoyed that conversation with
0: him. Bring him back soon, yeah.
2: All right. As we prepare to pause for some sponsor messages, Mary and I will be answering emails later in hour two. RJ is ahead with the open road. But next, Rudy will ask a concierge. Stay with us, everyone.
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1: 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Well, check into a nice hotel, and you're likely to see a desk, often separate from the guest registration desk, with the title of a brass plaque saying concierge on it. That's the person you want to talk to for advice on just about anything, especially what to do or where to go locally. My next guest is a former concierge, and today she consults with international hotel companies on service. She's a content creator. You can see her website at askaconcierge.tv. She also helps travelers plan the perfect trip. Now, the last time she and I talked was on the publication of her book titled Hospitality from Within. But today I want to talk to her about a category of concierges she calls hyper-specific hotel concierges. Sarah, welcome to the show. That's not a phrase I've heard. Tell me what a hyper-specific hotel concierge is.
2: I could, absolutely. Well, first of all, thanks for having me back. But so it's really interesting. These hyper-specific concierge are sort of these new breed of, I would call them like very specific experts. So you might see them in a property where you've got like a pillow concierge or a caviar concierge, stargazing concierge. And so what they are is, you know, again, when you've got these higher end properties where they're really trying to emphasize something, you know, really specific, you know, to really kind of elevate the guest experience, they'll kind of have an expert in that very specific area, and

0: And they'll call them, you know, whatever that is, concierge. And by the way, I find this actually so interesting because sometimes so many people don't even know what a concierge is. So this is certainly for
1: the drama that are aware. I agree with you. Let's talk about that in a second. I just want to say, if I was dating someone and I went to meet her parents, and her parents said, "What do you do, Rudy?" And I said, "I'm a pillow concierge." I could see him looking. And you want to marry my daughter? Okay. Generally, a concierge, you don't check in with a concierge. You use your concierge for everything you want to know, right?
0: Yes, exactly. So, you know, the concierge, you know, when you're going to a property, they are, as you mentioned at the beginning, so perfectly said, by the way, they are that desk sort of separate from the front desk, and you go to them for everything that you might need in the city, whether it's dinner reservations or recommendations, tour ideas, how best to even plan your day and maybe navigate the city. I always like to say your concierge is like your best friend, your local guide in the city, and then they're obviously there at the property. So they really are the ones that just can understand all the different nuances of a particular destination and can help you really curate the best stay.
1: I often use concierges to arrange my private jet. Wait a minute. That's the other guy. That's not me. It's the guy in front of me. But also they can be helpful in other. They know other concierges, particularly if they're members. You were of that prestigious organization called Claydor, and you can tell if they have a little gold emblem on their lapel.
0: Yes. So
1: if you're in New York and you've never been to Paris and you want to get some restaurant recommendations, they'll often put you in touch with a concierge there. And that brings up the topic. Even if you're not staying at a hotel, use a concierge.
0: Correct.
1: Go into a five-star hotel if you can't afford to stay there. Talk to a concierge. She'll talk to you. You know, tip them 10 or 20 bucks if they're really helpful. Is that all?
0: Yes.
1: Am I correct on all that?
0: You are, and I love that you mentioned that because I think so too. All too often, people will be, oh gosh, I don't know if I should talk to the concierge. I don't know, like, is it going to cost me too much or this, or am I okay to talk to them? I'm not staying here. I always say this, you know, the concierge are happy to be helpful, and they are a wealth of knowledge. I always say just let them know, you know, if you're not staying there, say, hey, you know what, I'm not staying here this particular trip, but would you happen to have any really great lunch recommendations nearby? I'm just looking for something in walking distance, want to do a great salad, whatever it is. And they'd be happy to help. You know, if it's something a little bit more, you know, involved, maybe you're like, okay, I really want to get into this restaurant. Would you maybe be able to try and use your sway and maybe help get me a reservation? And then absolutely, that would be a wonderful chance that you could take the time to give them, you know, a little bit of gratuity as a thank you for doing that. But again, they're not going to be like, no, we only help hotel guests. If you're very open and honest with it, I'm sure that they're generally going to be very happy to help you. And again, if you're staying at a property too, talk to them and just get to know them, share maybe what you're staying there for. Maybe whether it's an anniversary trip, a birthday trip, they are going to be the individuals that will just help take your trip to the next level.
1: All excellent points. I would underline one that you mentioned in passing.
0: A reservation?
1: Yeah. Oh, that's right. That's exactly it. Because they can get you in places you might not be able to get into. I've only got about 10 seconds left, but I wanted to underline that because I thought that was so helpful.
0: Yes. I always like to say restaurant reservations are concierge 101, so don't be afraid to use them.
1: Because restaurants love them if they send business there, and they'll make special exceptions for them.
0: Of course.
1: Fabulous.
0: Exactly.
1: Sarah Dundashy is a best-selling author. She's a creator. AskAConcierge.tv is her website. Look it up. Get some travel tips. Sarah, thanks. We'll be right back.
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1: All right, everybody, welcome back to the show. This is RJ Carey back again, and it's great to have you here on the open road this week. 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Now, here on the show, I mean, we spend a lot of time talking about the roads that connect us to places we love. And today, I want to talk about something that's putting those roads and the people on them at serious risk. April, which we were just coming off of, was Distracted Driving Awareness Month. And the numbers, when you look at them, are really, really scary. About 29% of all auto crashes in America involve distraction. And according to the U.S. Department of Transportation, that adds up to more than 10,000 deaths and 1.3 million injuries every single year. So my guest today turned personal tragedy into national action. Jennifer Smith is the CEO and co-founder of StopDistractions.org. Jennifer, welcome to the open road.
2: Hi, thanks for having me.
1: Of course. Now, Jennifer, for folks just hearing about StopDistractions.org for the first time, what is the organization and what does it actually do on the ground to move the needle on this issue?
2: Well, we're a network of families who have been impacted by distracted driving tragedies. 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And we just, other families, we work with each other. We help each other share their stories. We're trying to change the culture behind distracted driving. We work to pass hands-free laws, work on solutions, and again, really just get people to take the personal responsibility to not drive distracted.
1: Absolutely. Now, I threw around a couple of stats in the beginning, you know, 10,000 deaths a year, 1.3 million injuries. But, you know, sometimes as the saying goes, numbers can make people numb. What's your approach to getting through to people in a way that actually changes behavior?
2: You know, it is really about making it real, making it about it's no longer a matter of if this is going to happen to someone you love. It's when. If it hasn't already, I mean, we've all been impacted by a distracted

0: driving crash, or we know someone who has. And so that's where we hope that just sharing our stories and making this real, making people realize that picking up that phone, sending that message, making that video call, doing that post when you're behind the wheel just really isn't worth it.
1: Absolutely. Is there a particular age group or type of driver that concerns you the most right now?
0: I mean, really, there's not, because the teenagers, they learn from somewhere. Their parents, you know, their parents aren't setting the best example all the time. Right. We all need to lead by example. We are all distracted. That phone is our computer, our calendar, our, you know, our entertainment, our it's everything to us now. And so we just have to have the self-restraint and remember who's at home and who cares about us that we want to get home to.
1: Now, like you said, you've passed hands-free legislation. You know, walk us through that effort, because, like we know, passing a law is not really as simple as making a phone call to a senator.
0: Yeah, no, it's really tough. We are actually at 33 states with hands-free laws at this time. When I started, there were about 5 with hands-free laws. So it takes all of us. And it's not even about the punishment. It's about having the law, setting the standard that we know it's wrong. Then we can do the education. And then even the enforcement. It's warnings that we're seeing a lot of the results in these states. Mm-hmm. In Iowa, they recently passed a law, and they saw their lowest fatalities in 100 years with that first year of the law passing. So, you know, it can be done. And it's really, we're not asking people to do a lot. Just hands-free, that's all. Just don't text and watch movies and all those other things while you're driving.
1: Right. I mean, it's always amazing. You go down the interstate and you see somebody with Netflix playing on, you know, their smartphone on their windshield. It's like, it's hard to even fathom how, you know, somebody can make those decisions. But, you know, smartphones get the most attention, but distraction behind the wheel is bigger than that. What are some of the other culprits that, you know, think don't get talked about enough?
0: I mean, it's everything. It's reaching for something. It's talking to a passenger. It's the kids in the back. It's even being mentally distracted. I mean, we just have to remember we're driving. We really need to be focused on the road and just drive. Yeah. There's so many things distracting us, distracting other drivers. So we really just need to pay attention, be careful, and then do all those other things once we're not behind the wheel.
1: Absolutely. Jennifer, this has been a really important conversation. Appreciate your time. StopDistractions.org is where you can learn more, connect with others affected by distracted driving, especially if you have a story. Jennifer, thank you so much for being with us today.
0: Thank you so much for having me.
1: All right, folks, and there you have it. You know, and always remember, when that phone buzzes, that call comes in, it can wait. You know, it really can. Coming up next, John Patch will be joining us to talk about successfully traveling with your pets, because I'm sure you know if you are a pet owner, that can be difficult sometimes. So don't go anywhere. We'll have some helpful tips from him. I'm RJ Carey. This is RMWorld Travel. Drive on, America.
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2: Okay, Robert and I have known John Patch for a long time. He's been hosting the Talkin' Pets radio show for more than 35 years, and since we know traveling with pets is important to many of you in our audience, we're going to reconnect with him right now on the show hotline.
1: Well, looking forward to this, Mary. John, well, we've allowed too much time to transpire between your last appearance and this one. Welcome back to America's number one travel radio show.
3: You know, I got to tell you, from the bottom of my heart, it's great to speak with you, Robert and Mary. Well, great pleasure to be here.
1: Well, thank you very much, John.
2: Likewise. Nice to have you.
1: We've got to make sure this happens soon again.
2: So, a little more frequently.
1: All right, since our time is short, we're going to jump right into things. Mary just said Memorial Day is coming in 23 days. That means the unofficial start of summer will be here. What are a few good suggestions that you have for listeners for a successful road trip with their pets?
3: So if you're going by road, I mean, there's always planes, trains, and automobiles that people travel all the time. And, of course, now these days, the way planes are, I think more people are traveling via car and even train, actually. But the one biggest thing I want to say, if you're considering bringing a pet with you by car, you want to make sure, first off, well in advance, that your pet is acclimated to actually being in a car. You don't want a dog, for instance, barking the whole time that you're driving. You don't want a dog that's vomiting the whole time that you're driving. They do get scared. Some dogs travel well, or cats even, but some don't. So I recommend taking your time and getting the dog adjusted with small little roads, trips around the block, or even sitting in the driveway with the car running and the dog sitting there. They have to get used to the fact that they're going to be in a car. And another thing, too, is when you're traveling via car, you want to make sure you stop every couple of hours and keep the dog on a lead, because this way you don't have to worry about it chasing a rabbit or a squirrel or running into the woods wherever, you know, you decide to stop at a rest area. Also pack a travel kit, like food, water, bowls, their leash, waste bags, and also don't forget their medications. That's extremely important. And blankets and toys, especially their favorite ones, those are good comforting tools to bring along.
2: So, John, some of these recommendations, certainly the medical kit and some treats, transfer over to airline travel with pets. But I am curious if there are any other recommendations that you would recommend, that you would say for people who are traveling with pets this summer on an airplane, like small pets.
3: Well, there's a couple of things. You want to make sure that you know, for a successful flight, you might say, you want to book early, because pet spots are very limited on flights. They'll only accept so many.

0: choose direct flights because you want to reduce the stress and the handling of the pet. Could you imagine being in that crate and then all of a sudden you're bounced around from one to another? It could be extremely stressful on an animal. Avoid flying during extreme heat or cold. Even though it's temperature controlled in cargo, that still affects the animal. And if you have a small animal, you can bring them on the plane with you as long as they fit underneath the seat in front of you. And I would tell you, I'm sure, Robert, Mary, you got the travel show and everything. I'm sure you know those spaces underneath are not the largest like they used to be.
1: No, they're not.
2: But I do think what some of the, and by the way, also from pets, you know, think about hotels, all the smells and so forth.
3: Yeah, I feel like hotels could be disorienting for pets, too.
2: So I'll ask you this question. You know, from your experience, John, what are some of the easiest pets to travel with? And conversely, I'd also like to know the more challenging pets to take on a trip.
0: Easy pets, it all depends on the temperament and the personality. It's hard to point the finger at a certain breed or whatever. You're going to know your pet. You're going to know how they travel, whether they can travel. And if they don't, you know, there's a lot of good reasons to keep them at home. They're in their own environment. It's air-conditioned or heated wherever you live. You've also got pet sitters in the area, which are its own business right now. Mm-hmm. I know pet sitters that are making over $100,000 a year just by pet sitting. So there's that. Kennels are good. As long as you do your homework on them, make sure they're clean, make sure that the kennel
2: is
0: going
2: to allow you to look at it. Yeah, Mary and I are seeing more and more of these like pet hotels, you know, and I'm not talking about the kennels, but the pet gets a room, gets accommodations, gets a camper.
3: We just saw this in California.
2: Yeah, exactly. What do you think of those?
0: No, I kind of like those. The settings are all right, but again, you know, Robert, Mary, like we're talking, you got to get to that hotel first with the pet. So do your homework on the travel first. But when you get there, if they have their own room and their own space, that's all great. But again, you got to also remember that it's a new space for that pet. So they could still be stressed. They could still be barking or maybe get sick because of the stress. Do your homework with your pet. You're going to know whether your pet can travel or not. But I do like hotels that have their own spaces for pets. I think that's great. And I love hotels that allow pets to come in. But again,
2: John,
0: there are rules and regulations.
2: We're
0: going to
2: leave it there. You know it well. We've got the hard breaks on Network Radio. So, folks, talking pets, you can follow John yourself around the country. I'm glad we can have this conversation again, John. We'll do it again sooner. Nice catching up with you today.
0: Thanks, Robert. Mary, love you both.
3: Have a great weekend. Take care, John. Thanks.
0: Bye-bye.
2: All right, well, folks, it's going to wrap Hour 1 this week. Hour 2 is ahead in 7 minutes. We're going to begin by connecting with AAA. We're going to go back to Florida for that. That's where John's based down there. 50% of today's show is still to come, so keep those radios locked in. We'll be back with you after this top-of-the-hour break. And don't forget, of course, you can catch the show anytime, anywhere, or through our live stream at rmworldtravel.com.
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6: Caution. I'm Paul Stevens, Fox News. The U.S. warning both American and foreign shipping companies that they could possibly face sanctions if they pay Iran to pass through the Strait of Hormuz.
7: Iran closed the vital waterway earlier this year after U.S. and Israeli strikes began. In response, President Trump ordered a Navy blockade against Iranian ships 2 weeks ago. The move aims to pressure Tehran to reopen the strait and to reach a deal to drop its nuclear ambitions. The Pentagon says the blockade has cost Iran nearly $5 billion in lost oil revenue.
6: And that is Fox's Chandley Painter reporting. Spirit Airlines ceasing operations as bailout talks with the White House fell through. Madison Scarpino is at Hartsfield-Jackson International Airport.

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1: 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It is just past 11 a.m. Eastern Time. It is Saturday, May 2nd, 2026, and we're about to reconnect with Stacy Barber of AAA.
2: Established in 1902 by 9 motor clubs with fewer than 1,500 members, today AAA provides more than 65 million members with automotive, travel, insurance, and financial services across North America. 58 million of those members are right here in the U.S. Off to the Orlando area we go on the show hotline as we welcome back Stacy Barber, the VP of Travel for AAA.
1: Stacy, good morning. 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
3: Good morning. Thank you for having me. I'm excited to join you guys today.
1: Well, really nice to have you here for this weekend. So, you know, listen, you've served various roles with AAA for more than a decade now. You took on your current VP role about 18 months ago. Although, you know, we all understand why gas prices are currently high. From what we're hearing and seeing, you know, as Mary and I are out there traveling, Americans are still traveling in a big way and clearly have plans to enjoy the summer travels. With America's 250 happening in addition to all the regular summer travel that's going to happen, are you bullish on summer travel like we are, Stacy? And would love to know maybe a few destinations out there that have your attention that you think maybe it'll make a great road trip.
3: Yeah, I'm going bullish this summer. I think, you know, people are still traveling. They are making trade-offs, though, right? So they are still kind of staying within their budget and their discretionary income that they've identified to use towards making dreams come true. But they aren't foregoing it anymore, which I think is a great testament to the Americans post-COVID, that they're still prioritizing themselves and taking that mental health break from their day-to-day jobs. I think from a top city destinations, I think we're going to see strong celebrating the 250. So I think New York, Philly, D.C. Are going to be extremely popular this summer. Mm-hmm. The beaches are going to continue to be strong. Florida ranks high, California, Alaska kicks off with their cruises here in a couple weeks. So I think that still remains strong. I think people are going to keep traveling. I think people think there's a lot of beautiful places to see domestically. And we are seeing a shift, right, from international travel back to domestic, and I think it's going to give an opportunity to explore the beautiful U.S. of A.
2: I love your optimism. I agree with you, and I love that. So, Stacy, AAA is a longtime trusted brand, but you also need to continue to attract younger members. I'm curious to hear how you're helping to evolve from print, which the company is well known for with its history from the guides, to digital these days. What's working to engage the next generation? And is there a specific age you typically like to see someone like the gateway into AAA? Is it 18? Is it 21? Is it younger?
3: Yeah, those are all great questions. I'll tell you, from an age standpoint, you know, AAA can start getting their primary membership at 15. So my son will be 15 in September, so he will be getting for his birthday, whether he knows it or not, a AAA membership. You know, we do a lot of work in the schools around safety patrol as well as online driving classes. And so really getting that younger demographic exposed to AAA earlier is a big focus for us. You know, we tend to skew older, as you guys know, from a core demographic standpoint. But we are seeing that trend starting to skew younger. And I think that contributes to a lot of the work that's taking place across the Federation. You know, you mentioned earlier our heavy historical publishing arm. And over the last 4 years, we've really been putting a lot of effort into transforming that to digital. And, you know, I think the clubs and us here at AAA Inc. are working closer than ever before, focusing on top-of-funnel awareness with our Trip Canvas product, which you can find on AAA.com. That brings together all of our great travel information.

0: and content that used to be in those printed books alongside of our product that's available for our AAA members in addition to our benefits.
1: Well, let's talk. Yes. I want to expand upon that because road trips, clearly they've been the core of AAA since the beginning. That's why I asked you a little bit about them earlier. But I do want to hear from you, Stacy, about other ways that you help travelers, you know, that some people may not be aware of, because you certainly have a lot of partnerships and ways to assist travelers.
0: We do, and I think that's where Trip Canvas comes. So it is much more than what our old trip ticks used to be. And I think that's really how we are attracting that younger demographic, because we are now in distribution channels that we were never in before when people are planning and dreaming their trips digitally. You know, we are part of the searching and planning and inspiration and really bringing that content that was really behind closed doors for so long in our branches and on our club websites. They're finding the AAA information a lot easier. And I think that has bode very well. We're also having 24/7 agents at a lot of regions across the U.S., really trying to make sure that we are available for them when they're ready for us. And I think that's been key.
2: So it's great to hear that digital growth. I am curious, though, because we still use ours. Are you still seeing members utilizing the brick-and-mortar AAA centers across the U.S.?
0: We are. In fact, we're seeing growth in our in-branch traffic as well, because what we're finding is on the non-commodity products, right, so your cruise and tour product, people are doing the research online, and then they are coming in and getting validation. Yes, this is how, these are hidden gems. These are, you know, you only live once moment type Instagrammable components to add to your trip. And they're booking online. I think that different trips require different distribution channels, and some people are shifting between the two. I don't think that one member is sticking to one way of booking travel anymore.
1: Yeah. Yeah.
0: Travel has really transitioned from being transactional to experiential.
2: Mm-hmm.
0: And
2: that's for
0: having
2: sure.
0: I think having that opportunity to meet with the travel agent really is part of that experience, and being with that agent through the duration of your pre-trip and in-trip and post-trip, knowing that they have your back, that if something happens, they're there to act as your advocate, really resonates with members, and it resonates across all age demographics.
1: I think so, and it just makes me laugh because, you know, with the audience this show has, you know, and we reach about 1.3 million people out there, Mary and I get emails a lot for people wanting us to plan their travels, and I know we do these big Let's Go America tours, and we do allow some show fans to travel with us, specifically with Region 7Cs.
2: Yes, but we are
1: but
2: not,
1: we're not a travel
2: advisor.
1: Agent. We always say,
2: use your travel agent.
1: Use your travel advisor.
2: Yeah.
1: Whoever, we always recommend that and so forth. AAA, whoever it's going to be. But anyway, so Stacy, really nice to reconnect with you today.
2: Yeah,
1: we had a few more
2: you.
1: Things we wanted to get to, but we'll do that the next time you're on. Folks, AAA.com, very easy. It's a place to go. You'll get all travel, automotive, so much more. Stacy, thanks for being part of the show today.
0: Thank you so much for having me, and I look forward to a next conversation.
2: Likewise. Take care. Thank you.
0: Bye-bye.
1: All right, Stacy Barber, AAA, folks, AAA.com. Go check them out. Glad we could coordinate with her today. When we return in 180 seconds, earlier this year, many of you heard Mary and me traveling through the Panama Canal as we kicked off our America 250 coverage in a major way. We're going to take you back to Panama as we reconnect with Henry Toohey next.
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2: Next weekend, it's Mother's Day, and we have the perfect gift for you to give. If you jump on this opportunity, it's going to be the Mother's Day gift that you're going to talk about for years, whether it's this October in the Southern Med or in July of 2027 in the Baltic and North Sea. 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
1: So many of the places that we're going to be traveling, folks, they're truly bucket list. 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
2: All right, from AAA to now the Panama Canal, folks. 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
1: Next weekend is Mother's Day, so we have the perfect gift for you to give. 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
2: So many of the places that we're going to be traveling are truly bucket list, folks. The Regent team, they're going to deliver outstanding fun and entertainment, great food, an array of culture. The cruise this October has just one or two cabin suites left. It's nearly sold out. We just announced the 2027 itinerary last week on the show. It's already 40% booked for that trip. You can still pick either with Mother's Day coming next Sunday and experience a trip of a lifetime. I mean, is there a better gift to get for Mother's Day? Come on, let's be honest. Go to our show website, rmworldtravel.com. You're going to see a banner for each cruise on the homepage. Pick the one you want and make your reservation.
1: Speaking of the quality you're going to find when you travel with Regent, Robert and I met historian Henry Tuey during our big Let's Go America tour Miami to Los Angeles with Regent Seven Seas back in January. We were all up on the bridge with the captain, and he was narrating the Panama Canal crossing for all the ship's guests. Henry was born in the canal zone of Panama, and he's also a local actor and voiceover artist. He joins us now via Google Meet from Panama.
2: Well, Henry, nice to be connecting with you this morning. Although the last time we were together, the surroundings were a lot more spectacular. Welcome to America's number one travel radio show.
4: Well, I'm very happy to be here, Robert and Mary. I mean, we had a good time on the bridge of that cruise ship.
1: Yeah.
4: And now that you've invited me on the show, I'm happy to take questions that maybe I didn't answer the last time we were together.
2: Well, let's see. Well,
1: perfect.
2: Let's go with that.
1: Delighted to have you.
2: So,
1: thank you.
2: And Mary and I, you know, we did enjoy connecting with you in person. Captain Aris invited us up to be his guest there on the bridge during that January transit. And, you know, and Henry, you had everyone on the ship captivated with all the information you were sharing. You know, it was through all the loudspeakers everywhere. People were in nooks and crannies of the ship listening to you. You certainly had a great seat as you narrated the journey throughout the day that went on, because it certainly took that long. How long have you been doing this in the Panama Canal, and how'd you get started?
4: Well, doing tourism-related things and history-related things, I've been doing that probably most of my life. My father was an amateur historian, and I kind of picked up on that, you know, when I, probably in my 30s. specifically to the cruises. I've only been doing that for 2 years, and how I got involved.

0: involved in that is I was giving VIP tours on the railroad. The Panama Railroad is the first intercontinental railroad in the world. It's the fastest intercontinental railroad in the world. And I would tell my tales and the history and the legends, all the things that the wonderful things that happened in Panama on the railroad. And one of my friends, I saw him afterwards. He's like, "Hey, why don't you pick up on the cruises?" And I was like, "That's a great idea." So
1: and there you were.
0: Yeah, we're doing that.
2: So from the railroad to the canal, I'm curious, do you have a preference in the direction that you transit? So you can go Atlantic to Pacific or Pacific to Atlantic. I'm curious if you have a preference from a narration standpoint or if they're both just very similar. And also, can you give us one singular experience about the canal that still gives you goosebumps?
0: Well, as far as direction, northbound or southbound, logistically for me, it's easier to do northbound because I have to find my way back home afterwards. Mm-hmm. But as far as telling history and telling tales, I really prefer going through the original locks because that's 111 years of history.
1: Which is what we did with you.
2: Yeah. Right.
0: Exactly. Yeah. My great-grandfather came down to Panama in 1904 from Boston by way of the Philippines. So, I mean, that's four generations of my family that can tell tales about the original locks. The expanded locks are equally fascinating because it's kind of brand new to me. So the singular event that I really enjoy about the canal, and no matter how many times I go through it, I still get goosebumps, it's when I announce to the crowd that, "Hey, guys, we are going to sail a ship over a mountain, across a continent, and we're going to touch two oceans in one day." Because that event, it's kind of slow, you know, and it's very magnificent. It's very easy to overlook. Now, you're taking a very fantastic voyage on these cruise ships.
1: And the only place
2: I just got goosebumps hearing you say that again.
1: Exactly.
2: Yeah.
1: And it's the only place in the world that you can do it.
2: Yeah.
0: It's the only place in the world you can do it. And that Chagres River, the mighty Chagres River that feeds the canal, that provides all that fresh water, I think that's the only river in the whole world that empties into both the Atlantic and the Pacific Ocean because of the excavation.
1: It exceeded expectations for Mary and me. So, and for folks who haven't done this type of a cruise, you know, now most people are focused on getting a glimpse of the Panama pilots that are coming aboard, the mules. And if you don't know what the mules are, folks, these are the locomotives that stabilize and guide the ship through.
2: Yeah.
1: But there are other people involved as well, Henry. You know, it's a massive operation to get a ship of any type through. I want you to talk about the workers, you know, like that are on the ground with the line handler and the lock master. Do you find, you know, one of those jobs interesting?
0: Well, I think watching the line handlers is pretty cool because there's also a historical tale there. There's two different ways on the original locks to pass the lines, and if it's a giant ship like the one we were on, they can just drop a line to the wall because sometimes there's only a few inches of clearance between the boat and the walls of the canal. But one of my favorite tales and legends about the canal is watching a rowboat row its way up to the side of the ship. And then the line is dropped down to them, and then they carry that over to the locomotive. You say, "Wow, you know, this is 2026. Why do we do that?" Well, people a lot smarter than me, they have done tests. They've tried harpoons, drones, motorboats, all different types of things. But after 111 years, that rowboat is the fastest, safest, most versatile way to move those lines between the most modern ship, the most modern submarine, between the ships and the mules that are going to position the ship in the lock chamber.
2: Interesting. So I know you have a background in theater and film and even broadcasting. Something I think our listeners would like to hear just a little bit on this. I know you've worked on a lot of different theatrical projects, and I believe I saw something with the painter Gauguin, who, of course, was a laborer, which I think, I mean, I didn't know that. He's one of my favorites, and I had no idea he worked on the Panama Canal, Henry.
0: Indeed. He came to Panama during the French construction of the canal. That was in 1881. And he actually contracted, it was either malaria or yellow fever, and he was taken to a health asylum on the island of Toboga, which is in the Bay of Panama. And that was for him to collect money to take him to his final destination, where he painted all those paintings that we know so well of today.
2: Yeah,
1: wow,
2: that's
1: impressive.
2: That's a great story.
1: So,
2: no idea.
1: You know, I said it, and we've talked about it since we've been back, you know, after what we did. We were very impressed by the Panama Canal, the cleanliness, the efficiency, the beauty
2: of
1: the country.
2: Yeah, Panama.
1: We highly recommend it. And we also enjoyed our time in Panama City. You know, in fact, Seven Seas Grandeur arrived early into Panama City. Mary and I decided to get off the ship at night. We were was one of the few that actually did that. We went to the Old Town area and explored it. The next day, we had a great experience. experience visiting the local

0: Well, fish market.
1: Yeah.
0: And we got access to the historic Panama Canal Administration building,
1: which we
0: that
1: highly
0: dates
1: recommend.
0: Back to the early 1900s, thanks to American President Teddy Roosevelt.
1: Yep.
0: You're a local, Henry. I mean, what are some recommendations that you have for our listeners if they want to come and visit Panama? We're told, you know, people, you just mentioned the Panama Canal Railway. You've got the rainforest. Thoughts?
2: Yeah, so I think Old Town. I actually lived in Old Town for 12 years, and walking around there, I actually gave tours of Old Town. You know, that was one of my ways, one of my ascensions towards giving tours on the train and the cruise ships. So Old Town has a lot of great things. There's a National Theater there. I would give tours, and I'd say, someday I'm going to perform there. And someday I did. I performed 1903 there, sold out crowd and standing ovation after the first song. So the National Theater is very interesting to visit. There's the free Mola Museum in Old Town, Casco Viejo, and that's the Gunas are the indigenous people who make these incredible handcrafts where they sew patterns, and they're called molas. So there's the Mola Museum, that's fun to see. And in Amador, this past weekend I had an interesting encounter. They had just opened the Panamanian Sports Hall of Fame. Now all your listeners probably know who Mariano Rivera is.
1: Sure.
2: Probably know who Roberto Duran, Rod Carew.
1: Oh yeah.
2: These guys are famous all over the world, and to be able to house their belts, trophies, and medals in the Panamanian Hall of Fame. That was recently opened last year. Now it's open to the public.
1: Oh, wow.
2: As definitely a must see when you're in Panama. And I had a great time watching. It's very well done. Another thing you might want to look for is there's an interesting museum in Old Panama. Old Panama is the site where Panama City was founded before Casco Viejo, before the Old Town. And they have an excellent museum there talking about its founding and also when it was sacked by Henry Morgan.
0: Really? Well, that.
1: Oh, Henry.
0: Listen, yeah,
1: we're going to come back and hopefully you'll take us around, right?
0: Yeah, listen,
2: yeah,
0: we have,
2: sure.
0: First of all, it's a beautiful city, very clean city.
1: Very clean
0: and
1: city.
0: And just the whole experience.
1: And
0: we
1: lots
0: cannot,
1: of art.
0: You know, exclamation points all over the places. And Henry, you made part of that trip really special for us as well. I'm glad that we got a chance to spend so much time with you and connect. I'm glad we were able to do this today. Thank you very much. Hope you have a great weekend.
2: Thank you so much. Glad to be here, and hope to see you in Panama soon.
1: Thank you, Henry.
0: All right, well, there goes Henry. Good conversation.
1: Yeah, really good conversation, and what a historic, wonderful journey. Everyone should try it once.
0: They should. So, all right, we're going to take this bottom-of-the-hour break. Rudy will connect for the first time this hour. The right stuff is coming your way after this bottom-of-the-hour break, and then Mary and I will be back. We'll answer a bunch of emails that have been sent in to us. Stay with us.
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1: 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Well, it's National Park season, which makes it a good time to check in again with our National Park Specialist, David Scott. Along with his wife, Kay, David has visited National Parks for 40 years. And today, the latest edition of their book is front and center for our Right Stuff segment. David, you are four VW campers old. You and Kay have stayed in most park lodges from Yellowstone to Shenandoah. You've written hundreds of articles on parks, and now the 10th edition of your book, titled Complete Guide to National Park Lodges, has just been published by Globe Picot. Welcome back to the show. And I don't know the evolution in National Park Lodges. I've only stayed in one, and I'm embarrassed to say it. Are new ones being built? Are legendaries when closing? What's going on with National Park Lodges?
2: Actually, there hasn't been a great deal of change. A couple of new parks, one in Everglades National Park, replaced the old Flamingo Lodge that got trashed by couple of hurricanes 20, 30 years ago. So that is open, and that's a new lodge. There's also an interesting lodge in Hot Springs National Park in Arkansas, and an enterprising fellow and his wife have done a redo of one of the old bathhouses into

0: a boutique hotel, which is kind of interesting. So there are two new lodges, that there are not many, but two, and then several have closed. There's one park lodge built on the Blue Ridge Parkway in the 1940s, and the Bluffs Lodge that closed about 10 years ago just due to the difficulty of making a go there. And there have been some other park lodges are in trouble. One in Voyageurs National Park is in financial difficulty, and one in Oregon Caves National Monument has been closed for, I suppose, 7 or 8 years due to structural difficulties. So there are some changes.
1: I'm sorry, I was going to say there, and there are national parks with numerous lodges. Yellowstone, am I correct?
0: Yes, Yellowstone has nine lodges, and many of them, like Old Faithful Inn, are quite old. And one, Lake Hotel, which is our favorite in Yellowstone, is even older than Old Faithful, and they've redone the hotel. It's really quite a beautiful place.
1: What's your best advice to someone thinking about staying in a national park lodge for the first time? How to pick one? How to shop for it?
0: Of course,
1: buy your book, obviously.
0: Yeah, that'd be great, wouldn't it? That one thing, of course, is going to determine is where they want to go for a vacation. And my favorite national park is Glacier National Park in northern Montana. Kay's favorite is Yellowstone. And if I was going to Yellowstone, where I wanted to stay would be in part due to how many days I was going to stay there. There is a hotel. It's kind of in the middle of the park, in an area called Canyon, and they have some newer buildings there, and that's convenient as a location if you're going to stay a couple days. If you were going to stay, say, 4 to 5 days, I would split my time between the north part of the park in Mammoth area, and then the southern part of the park, either in Lake Hotel or perhaps Old Faithful Inn. So it just depends on, part of it depends on where they want to go.
1: That is great advice. Now, is right now the time to book rooms for summer?
0: Well, in some cases it might be a little late.
1: Really?
0: Some of the lodges fill up really early. One of our favorite lodges is in Glacier National Park, and it's called Mini Glacier Hotel. It's the most popular of the hotels in Glacier. There are several there. But it was built by the Northern Pacific Railroad and the Great Northern Railroad, I'm sorry,
1: right,
0: in the 1920s. And it's difficult to get a reservation in that hotel.
1: How far ahead can you book? How long should, I mean, should, for 2027, when would I book that?
0: Yes, most of them will allow you to book a year and a day in advance. But, you know, that's tricky because you never know what's going to happen in a year. But some of them will fill months ahead of time.
1: The book is called The Complete Guide to National Park Lodges by David and Kay Scott. You can get it at nationalparktraveler.org. That is their website. Or you can find it in Amazon as well. But be sure to get the 2026 edition. David, Scott, thank you so much for joining us.
0: Nice to talk with you. Don't forget to go to another park now.
1: I won't. Thanks. We'll be right back.
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1: 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Now, attention to all the guys listening today. Lend me your ears. It just might be time to change your deodorant. We say don't mask it, Mando it. Whether you're working out, planning a romantic dinner, looking to get ahead at work, or standing at an altar as the best man, most of whatever we all use just covers up unpleasant body odor. But Mando uses mandelic acid to neutralize odor-causing bacteria at the source before there's anything to mask. It's proven to block odor all day, controlling it for up to 72 hours. 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Well, maybe you've heard the price of a gallon of gas in the U.S. has been going up lately. So who could be more appropriate a guest today than Hannah Sampson, who's a travel reporter at my alma mater, the Washington Post. She recently wrote an article titled, Seven Walkable Cities Where You Don't Need a Car to Have a Great Vacation. I can name a couple offhand, but I'd have to think hard to name seven. So, Hannah, welcome to the show. What makes a city walkable by your measure?
2: Thanks so much. I think a city is walkable if, honestly, you can just get around without a car, have a central location and just walk everywhere, or if you're a little more adventurous, hop on public transit or, you know, a trolley or something to see the further reaches.
1: All right, that counts. Like in San Francisco, the trolley cars get you all around town. Let's start with San Francisco. That's one of your cities.
2: It is, and honestly, I want to go back after writing this story. Everybody who lives there is within a 10-minute walk of a park or green space, which in and of itself is pretty wonderful. You have to like elevation if you're going there because there's a lot of hills and stairs, but, you know, you get the views as a result. So,
1: perfect.
2: Bonus for everything, yeah.
1: And they say that city's coming back. Chicago, now that's a big city, 24 square miles, 2.7 million residents, but...
2: But... The downtown, quite compact, and honestly, if you place yourself downtown, you can, within 45 minutes or an hour, get to all kinds of major highlights in either direction. So it really is a good place to just kind of center yourself downtown and then go exploring for days, really.
1: Couldn't agree more. Now, this is a city I don't know well. I've only been there a couple times for one day at a time to give a speech. There's more to New Orleans, I gather, than just the French Quarter.
2: Sure. And you can certainly spend a lot of time at French Quarter, but

0: people I spoke to really loved the idea of getting out a little farther, especially over to City Park, which is enormous and has all kinds of things to recommend it. Live oaks, lagoons, 1,300 acres to discover, and you can do that on foot.
1: Your piece is very helpful. My son's moving there, and he's insisting I come spend some time. Key West. Now, there's a small town at the tip of Florida on the water. What's great about it?
0: Love Key West. I adore Key West. I grew up going there. Super walkable because it's so small. You can just go from one end of Duval to the other and then meander off on the little side streets to see the bed and breakfast and the gorgeous foliage and, you know, of course, the bars and the craziness.
1: Oh, and I love the Hemingway house there and the Truman Little White House. Savannah, Georgia, a city I don't know well.
0: Mm-hmm. You've got a bunch of history there, and then you also have the river town, so you have kind of a bunch of different elements that make it a great destination. But experts recommend going to the 23 squares that are in easy proximity in the historic district, just to kind of explore the parks and the hotels and restaurants around them. It's just super charming.
1: That's interesting. Well, here's the city I lived in, New York City, 13 miles long, but you can really walk forever all the time, can't you?
0: Absolutely. I lived there, too. I absolutely loved walking around it. I really love this little walk down in the Chelsea area where you can do the elevated High Line, which was an old train line. You can stop at Chelsea Market for lunch. And then there's this new island that some people call Stiletto Island because it pokes up out of the water. And it's just beautiful views and a really cool design. And that's just one little tiny pocket of New York City to explore.
1: Agreed. And your seventh was Portland, Maine. Portland, Maine, a waterfront city on Casco Bay.
0: Mm-hmm. So, like all the lobster you can want to find, cute cobblestone streets. You've got the waterfront. You've got the history. You've got plenty of beer if that's your thing. And if you get tired of all of that fun, compact, walkable area, there are ferries to take you out to islands year-round. So, really, you can get a little bit of everything.
1: All right, those are Hannah's seven. I would add an eighth, which is you didn't do it because you're writing in the Washington Post, so your readers are there. But I lived in Washington for 40 years. You live there now. I think that's a very walkable city as well. Hannah Sampson is a travel reporter of the Washington Post. You can find her article at www.washingtonpost.com/travel. Hannah, I really appreciate your joining us. Thank you so much, and I think those are great recommendations.
0: Thank you so much. I appreciate it.
1: We'll be right back.
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1: All right, it's Mary and I welcome all of you back to the New York City area with us. In about 7 minutes, well, we're going to put a bow on things for today. But between then and now, folks, well, we are going to answer emails that have been sent in to us. 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
1: 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All right, we're going to dive right into this. Email number one is from Helen, who listens to us in the Florida Keys. 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She's written, I live mainly in the villages in Florida, but we have a weekend place in the Keys. I enjoyed listening to your show and was excited to learn about the 2027 cruise you'll be doing, as we couldn't go on this year's trip. I tried calling the number at Regent from the link on your website on Saturday, but the office was closed, so I had to leave a message. Can you please make sure that I get all the details on this trip so I can book it?
0: Absolutely, Helen, and lucky you, we love the Florida Keys. All right, so Helen, thank you for sending this in to us. There's been a very good response to the cruise announcement that we made last week. We've been happy to see bookings have already occurred. The special phone number that you're going to get from that Regent link on our website does take you directly to the reservation center, and that's in Omaha, Nebraska, and this is where the two specialists assigned to us at Regent work, and they are Peyton Dixon and Megan Garfield. They both work different schedules. The business hours for the office are Monday through Friday, 8 a.m. to 8 p.m. Eastern, Saturdays and Sundays, 9:30 to 5:30 p.m. Eastern. They are in the office when the show airs live across the country, and I know your stations there in the Florida Keys do air us live on Saturdays, but if you do call and you get someone else, just ask for Megan or Peyton. They know all about this big Let's Go America tour, and just leave them a voicemail if you don't get them, and they will follow up with you. And we'll make sure that they have your information, Helen, but the website again is rssc.com/carry, and that will also get you straight to them as well.
1: Yes, rssc.com/carry. There you go. All right, our second email of the day is from JC, who listens to us in Oak Brook, Illinois. That's our Chicago affiliate, AM 560 WIND Radio. JC's question is more for RJ, but since he's already left the studio for the day, we're going to answer it. My wife and I have a second home in Lake Hamilton, Arkansas, where we spend the winter. It's not too bad of a trip down mostly I-57, but Tanya doesn't want to do the 11-hour trip in the car anymore. I missed the name of that car shipping company RJ talked about. Can you put me in touch with them? JC, I wasn't sure where in Arkansas Lake Hamilton is. I now see it's basically the Hot Springs, Arkansas area, less than an hour west of Little Rock. The company is Reliable Carriers that he talked about. 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Now, they transport vehicles in large, enclosed, orange trucks. You can't miss them. Not the open carriers that you'll see out there. They are the largest in North America, and they'll move just one vehicle if that's what you need, or they can do up to 1,000. So, email number three, Mary, we're going to move right along, is from Katrina, who listens in Happy Valley, Oregon. Love the name of that town. That's our affiliate, AM 1640 KPAM Radio. Katrina writes, I was concerned when I went to hear your show and the local station was gone and wanted to notify you that they moved from AM 860 to AM 1640. Not sure if you can do some promotion on this to get the word out to others. Since I'm sending in this message, I also want to say your show is the best program on The Answer. I always laugh when Robert says the best weekend show in America because you really are. Double exclamation point. I love that on here. Actually, triple. Will you ever do a Let's Go America tour here

0: in Portland at some point.
1: Oh, a couple of questions. All right, Katrina. Well, hello and welcome.
0: Love
1: and yeah, that's great. And the local station management did contact us about this move earlier in the year. We're very glad that you found us and continue to listen on the new dial position. And we also do a Monday through Friday travel commentary for all of our affiliates where we talk travel. And, you know, listen, we're really proud of the team behind us and the quality that we deliver to our local stations. The radio industry has seen a lot of change over the years, but giving listeners quality and something that they can't hear or find elsewhere is what we strive to do. And hey, listen, I think that's why we're America's number one travel radio show.
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0: going to find a more diverse program on radio. We know the business folks inside and out. And as I often tell our sponsors when we're engaging with them, you know, Mary and I don't do this program because we have to. We do it because we want to. And when you do what you love, well, success seems to follow. Portland, yeah, that's possible. Certainly, Katrina, you know, if you know somebody that wants to bring us up there, we're already looking into 2028 or 2029. So let us know. Email number four is today. Is from Marlene, who listens in Prescott, Arizona. That's our affiliates AM 1490 and FM 103.5 KYCA Radio. Marlene, I think she's looking to become a show producer, and because she writes into us, I recently found your show on my local station here, and I'm enjoying it a lot. I particularly like the museum gallery segment and have a suggestion to highlight. Please check out the Charlotte Hall Museum here in Prescott. Its history dates back to almost 1925, and we all think it's pretty special.
1: Marlene, you'd make a good producer. I looked into the Charlotte Hall Museum. I see it was a gubernatorial mansion museum previously until taking the name of Charlotte M. Hall, a rather well-known poet, politician, and historian, and the first woman to hold a salaried office in Arizona. Marlene, it looks like a really interesting museum. We also like that they're doing their part to celebrate America's 250 this year. And from all the festivals, live music, and cultural events, that it looks like happened there, I'm sure you're sharing it with us and us talking about it now on air. Hopefully it's going to increase their visitation. Thank you,
0: so.
1: Marlene.
0: All right, well, that's going to do it for today. Keep sending us your travel questions. Folks, you can do it through the website, rmworldtravel.com. 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Ellen, JC, Katrina, and Marlene, thank you for today's email. Until we return live next Saturday, May 9th, from 10 a.m. to 12 noon Eastern Time, special thanks to all the guests who appear on the show today with Mary and me, Rudy and RJ. 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
4: Looking through the wording, I'm Roger Stern, Fox News. President Trump says he's reviewing a new Iranian proposal to end the war, but he's not getting his hopes up. This is the ongoing U.S. blockade of Iranian ports continues.
5: Iran is signaling it's preparing for renewed conflict with the U.S., even as President Trump is reviewing a new proposal from Tehran to end the war. Trump, though, says the offer is unlikely to be accepted. He's repeatedly stressed a deal must guarantee Iran must never get a nuclear weapon and that the Strait of Hormuz is fully reopened. Until then, he says the U.S. blockade on Iran will stay in place. Meantime, Iran's parliament is poised to pass new restrictions on which ships can pass through the vital waterway. In Washington, the Trump administration is pushing back on the 60-day war powers deadline, arguing fighting ended with last month's ceasefire. Critics say the clock did not stop and still hit the mark Friday.
4: Fox's Chanley Painter. Thousands are without jobs or flights. That after Spirit Airlines ended operations after bailout talks with the White House failed.
5: Transportation Secretary Sean Duffy is blaming all of this on the Biden administration, who blocked a proposed JetBlue and Spirit merger back in 2020.

0: It's the weekend and you have financial questions that need answering. That can only mean one thing. It's time for Jill on Money, the show that takes the mystery out of your finances. Here's your host, Jill Schlesinger.
1: Welcome, welcome. It's the Jill on Money show where we are answering your financial questions. And we've been doing this show for a long time, ever since January of 2011. 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I also have to tell you that the show is concluding in just a few weeks, but you can still find us. 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Subscribe, and that way you'll be able to continue to listen to us and ask us your financial questions with greater frequency, and you get to listen whenever you want to do so. Okay, let's turn this back to you. Right now, let's talk to Carol, who joins us from the Midwest. Hello, Carol. What can we do for you?
2: Hello, Jill and Mark. I have a question about whether I should do a Roth conversion with my traditional IRA.
1: To convert or not to convert? That is the question. Okay. So, first of all, tell us about yourself, Carol.
2: Okay. I am 69 years old. Mm-hmm. I retired a couple of years ago. I'm in fairly good health.
1: Great.
2: One son. He's about, I think he's 25. Almost.
1: Yeah, I like that you say, I think. I think he's 25.
2: Yeah.
1: Is he launched?
2: He's launched, but he needs a little help. He's still figuring things out.
1: You've launched him, but every so often you have to kind of drive the dinghy over and just get over there and be like, here's a few bucks to help you with something.
2: Yeah.
1: But you're not doing an ongoing amount. Like, you're not saying, oh, well, I pay for his rent.
2: No.
1: Okay. So you retired a few years ago. Are you entitled to a pension?
2: I do. I get a pension, and I'm taking my Social Security.
1: What's your monthly income?
2: Annual $70,000.
1: Yep. Okay. That's great. Do you? Are you married?
2: No. I've been divorced for about 25 years.
1: Okay.
2: Happily divorced.
1: I love those people. They're like, no problem. All good. Okay. Yeah. So does the pension and Social Security, the 70 grand a year, does it cover most of your expenses?
2: It does, but I like to, I always seem to live just within my means. So
1: okay.
2: There's not like a ton of money left over.
1: Okay.
2: For sure.
1: Do you have a retirement account in addition to your pension? Because you're talking about converting, but so what kind of account do we have?
2: Well, I have all my life I invested in my tax-deferred 401k. Mm-hmm. And that is now in a Vanguard IRA.
1: Uh-huh.
2: And I put all my eggs in one basket.
1: Okay.
2: And I have a very small high-yield savings of about $15,000. But that's pretty much it.
1: Okay. So you have a high-yield savings of $15,000, and you have a bank account that has a few bucks in it?
2: Yeah, very few.
1: Okay.
2: Yeah.
1: And the IRA rollover at Vanguard, how much is in there?
2: About $900,000.
1: Okay. You own your home?
2: Yes, I do.
1: How much would you guess it's worth?
2: I guess about $500,000,
1: okay.
2: Maybe even more.
1: And is there a mortgage remaining?
2: No, it's all paid off.
1: Okay. And you want to stay there?
2: Yes, I plan to stay here, yes.
1: Okay. All right. So are you pulling any money out of the IRA account right now, or is it just, sort of chugging along?
2: It's chugging along, except if I find that I want to take a little vacation and I don't quite have the money, I'll nibble at it here.
1: Yeah, why not? Come on, aren't you entitled?
2: I know. That's
1: jeez. But you don't have another account. You don't have another brokerage account, and there's no big cash account that you would use to pay the tax that would be due if you were to convert. Is that what I'm understanding?
2: Yeah, that's correct.
1: Okay.
2: Yeah.
1: So don't sweat this. You're not going to do a conversion. You're not a conversion candidate, because it really

0: only works if you actually are able to pay the tax that's due from an account that's not a retirement account. So if you said to me, let's just flip it around. If you said, like, I had 100 grand in a rollover and 800 grand that's in a brokerage account, then we would absolutely have you do that. Mm-hmm. But in this case, here's a different idea for you. Did you file your taxes yet?
1: I did.
0: Okay. Do you remember what your income was, like the bottom right-hand corner? Do you remember what that income was? Was it that 70-ish?
1: Yeah, I have it right here. Taxable income was $67,000.
0: Okay. So here's what I think might be more interesting for someone in your situation. Two choices. One is that, you know, you say, look, I need more money out of this account every year. I really do. Because you want to have like a more, you really should have a high yield savings account that's a little bit richer. You own a home. If something had to happen, you don't want to pull money out of the account at the wrong time. So what I absolutely would do is at least consider taking $30,000 or $35,000 out from that tax deferred account, that IRA rollover at Vanguard, maybe 30. I would take out an extra 30 grand every year. And you know what? For the first year or two, I might just stick it in my high yield savings account. Very boring. Have it available. Pay your tax that's due. Now, it's 2 years from now. You're 71. You got four more years before you need to take money out through your required minimum distributions. I'll give you two choices. Tell me what sounds interesting to you. You might say, well, okay, I'll just keep staying at the top of the 22% income tax bracket. Well, as long as I can, I'll pull out the third, because right now the bracket goes up to $105,700. You keep pulling that money out for the next 4 years. You have extra money. Maybe you even have a brokerage account at Vanguard in addition to what you have in the rollover. Alternatively, what you could consider is to say, hey, I don't want to be forced to take as much money out when I'm 75. So I think what I'll do is I will take more money out in those 4 years or even in these next 6 years and consider paying more than the 22% bracket. The top of the next bracket, which is 24%, I will go up to about $200,000. So what you could do is you could get more money out, but you'd have to swallow paying that tax rate of 24%. Mm-hmm. Now, it's not a terrible bet because, you know, listen, we do need to get this account down in value before you start taking your distributions, right? By the time you're 75, when you think about it, whatever's in there, you're going to have to withdraw at, say, I don't know, a 4% withdrawal rate. Let me just look at my little chart. Stand by for a second. Let's look at this. I think it's 4. Yeah, it's about 4% in terms of like when you have to make your required minimum distributions. So, I mean, it doesn't mean that that's terrible, but like, you know, if there's $1 million in there, if you don't pull enough money out and it keeps growing faster than what you're taking out, you'll have to pull 40 grand out. And when you're 80, it turns out to be more like 5% of the total. We'll get back to Carol in just a minute. If you've got a financial question, just go to JillOnMoney.com, click the Contact Us button, and write us a note. If you'd like to join us live, just check the box. Mark will do the rest. We'll be right back.

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14: 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Just go to your bookmarks and boom, we're right there. Right now, let's get back to Carol, who joins us from the Midwest. Any amount, if we could just get it down by a couple hundred thousand dollars, I think it'll be better for your required minimum distributions. Mm-hmm. And even if it just is at that 22% rate, I think it's better to do it that way. I'm not sure if that's going to, like, be compelling to you or not, but I don't think converting is the smartest thing for you right now, just because you don't have the money to pay for the tax that's due. One way or another, the money's got to come out, all right? Mm-hmm. Now, it may come out in 20 years through required minimum distribution.

0: distributions, or you can control what tax bracket you're paying that tax at.
1: Mm-hmm.
0: That's what I'm saying, is that if you pull it out now, let's say you pulled 30 grand out and you just said, I'm going to put it in my high yield savings account now. Instead of 15 grand, I have a little bit more money there. I know it's not growing that much, but that's the safe thing to do. Right. So now you have 45 grand. Next year, you file your taxes and you say, OK, what portion of that 45 grand do I and you tell do you file with an accountant or a tax preparer? Or do you do it yourself?
1: I do it myself.
0: Run it through a little filter and see what would happen if you had an extra 30 grand of income, because you may want to pay some, you might want to adjust some, you know, maybe pay a little bit of a quarterly tax. Maybe, I don't know. You may not have to, but I would look at that, and I would also be crystal clear that, like, that money should be there. Let's see what the impact is on your taxes next year, and then let's see how it goes. By the way, if you take the money out and you pay it at that 22% bracket, you're not going down a bracket. Given what we know now, because you have pension and you have Social Security, you're at least always in the 22 bracket. You just,
1: right.
0: That's your highest bracket. It's not going down. So we know that at the very least, every required minimum distribution will be at least at 22%. So you're no worse off paying it today than you would be in a few years. And that also, by the way, kind of buffers you against the growth of the portfolio, number one. And also, like, I don't know, maybe tax rates are going to go up. Mark's going to pop in and be like, just pay it at the 24% bracket. I bet he's going to say, Mark, do you believe that?
2: Well, it's a much bigger window.
0: Okay, so
1: my idea, actually, was kind of to go into the 24%.
0: If you're willing to. So the top of the 24% bracket for single filers is $201,775. So let's just say, Mark, that Carol says, I got $900 in there, and right now I am going to take out $120,000 right now and pay that 24% bracket. What now keep going for year after year. Should she keep doing it, Mark?
2: Well, I would. I mean, look, you're probably never going to get all of this converted, so I wouldn't drive yourself nuts by this, but you'd be able to get a good chunk out, yeah.
0: And I think that what that does is, again, if you feel like, wow, that screws me up, and I don't want to go up a bracket and down, but I understand that, but it's only a 2% change in that and how the tax, and you have control about you paying it. I don't know if in 10 years that the country's underwater and tax rates all go up, that, you know, how do we know that you're not going to be at 24? Maybe you'll be at 30. I don't know.
1: Right.
0: So that's the, you pay up today for the security of not being caught by surprise later if rates were to change.
1: Okay. Now, the other question related to that. So if I do that this year, and maybe not 120, maybe 80 or whatever the number is, I'm worried about the safe harbor rules, and I know I paid $9,700 in taxes last year. So if I withhold at least that much, I don't have to worry about a penalty?
0: It's 110% of that much, but I would run that. I would look at your what software are you using for taxes?
1: The TurboTax.
0: I would look at TurboTax and just see what would happen.
2: Okay. And by the way, if you want to avoid even having to think about doing quarterly payments, if you're going to take money out, just do it at the end of the year.
1: Okay.
0: That's true.
2: And see what happens the rest of this year. I mean, you know, as we speak, the market's down. Maybe it goes down even more. It's a good, you know, might be a good year to do this. But
0: yeah. I mean, I think you have some flexibility here. And you don't have to, like, cling to one, like, year by year. You're not, it's not like you're making a pact with us and we're going to call you in a year and be like, what did you do? You know, and you're just saying, like, generally speaking, I'm going to try to get more money out of my Vanguard IRA that has not yet been taxed. That's it. And if in 1 year you have some, you have a strange situation where something falls in your lap or some, who knows, then you can make a decision then, a different decision. It's okay.
1: Mm-hmm. Okay. Yeah, I even was thinking if I do maybe a little bit of a Roth conversion and a little bit into the high yield, then next year, if I want to do it again, I may have that high-yield money to pay those taxes.
0: Hang on. We're not saying do a Roth conversion, just so you hear this. You cannot convert into a Roth. The money you pull out, you're not going to convert it. You're just going to take it. And you're going to, if anything, you're going to put in your high-yield savings account. Year two, or if you're doing a bigger amount this year, it's going to be in a brokerage account.

0: It's not going to be a Roth account.
1: Okay, and why is that?
0: Because the tax that would, you don't have the money to pay the tax that's due. When you pull the money out, you have to pay the tax that's due. Once you put it into the Roth, I don't think there's any need to put it in a Roth. You just have it in a brokerage account. You don't have to put it into a Roth. We're not doing a conversion. You're just pulling the money out, paying the tax that's due, and keeping the rest. You're not putting it into a Roth.
2: Yeah, you can't put it into a Roth because you don't have earned income.
1: Oh.
2: You can only put it into an IRA, whether traditional or Roth, if you have the earned income, which you don't. So therefore, you would put it into a taxable brokerage account. Just use, you know, you said your rollover IRA is at Vanguard, so you would just use Vanguard. Just open up a taxable brokerage account at Vanguard and just think of it as a supplemental retirement account.
0: All we're doing is like a bet on taxes right now. And I think that the vast majority of the money that's in the rollover, you can get out, you'll pay the tax that's due, and you'll pay it on your time horizon. That's really what we're saying.
1: Okay.
0: And it doesn't worry. Don't worry about I know the Roth is great, but like you said, like, hey, I grew up on the whole using the tax deferred account. You didn't do anything wrong. It's good. You got money. And frankly, it works really well. Like, you did a great job. So I don't want you to go back. Nah, I wish I had done a Roth. You know what? There wasn't in your career, the Roth wasn't a thing, right?
1: I don't
0: know what you did for a living. I don't know if you were a teacher, a nurse, or whatever. Did you have a pension? But, like, it wasn't like every retirement account had a Roth option. That wasn't available.
1: Mm-hmm. No, it wasn't.
0: So you did an amazing job. Come on.
2: There's no problem here.
0: This is all good news. You're in great shape.
1: Scared of those RMDs coming in. And so I'll listen to your advice and act accordingly.
0: All right. This sounds good. All right. Carol from the Midwest.
2: I would love to be scared of RMDs, you know. That's a nightmare I will gladly take.
0: Yeah. I mean, it's really nothing bad. Nothing bad is happening. Nothing bad is happening. And RMDs are like, even in this situation, if you had to pull 40 or 50 grand a year out so you pay tax on it, you're still going to be fine. Even if you never did a thing. Don't be fearful. This is all, you're in great shape. You've done an incredible job. If you need some assistance thinking about a financial decision, get in touch with us. Just go to JillOnMoney.com, click the Contact Us button, write us a note, and if you want to come on live, check the box. 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

0: The back two times, crisscross, so strong, cha-cha hefty stroll.
1: Hefty.
0: Hefty slider bag, silly with a slide. One more time now, y'all. Come on.
2: 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Do I invest here? Should I put my money there? Jill Schlesinger can help you. Back to Jill on Money.

0: Welcome back to the Jill on Money Show, where we are trying to help you navigate your financial journey. And I often think of this journey in the same way as I think about taking a big, long road trip. Sometimes you just want to get to your destination as quickly as possible. And other times you might say, hey, you know what? I want to take a twisty-turny route. I've got some time. Things are cool. I don't need to get there so quickly. It often happens this way with some of the biggest financial decisions you face. It could be your retirement, or it could be a home purchase or sale. Most often, there are many options to do the things that you want to do. So if you're trying to weigh those options, get in touch with us. 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You click that button, a form will pop up. That's the email that we receive. Give us a lot of detail if you don't plan to join us live. Otherwise, just check the box and Mark will do everything else. He'll arrange to get you on the air with us live. Right now, let's talk to Jay from New England. Hello, Jay. What is going on?
1: I'm a 50-year-old corporate worker for nearly 25 years and just looking to make a pretty sizable career change, step down.
0: Oh, I love a reset. It's right up my alley.
1: This is a big one. Hopefully you can
0: okay.
1: help.
0: All right. I'm ready to help. Wait, before you start. So you're 50 years old. You've been working in corporate America for a long time, decades now. Like, when did this shift occur? Like, when did you start thinking about this?
1: About 6 months ago.
0: Okay. And did something happen? Was there something that happened at work? Did you get a new boss, or were you just ground down?
1: The latter. Just kind of sick of corporate America. It's treated us well, but looking for something more meaningful.
0: Okay. And you have an us? Is there a partner, a spouse?
1: I do have an us. My wife, we've been married for 24 years, and we've got two children, one nearly 20. She's in college, and a son that's going to be 18. He'll be going off to college in about a year.
0: Okay, the one who's in college, how are you paying for that?
1: $529, it's covered.
0: Okay, so that's covered. And same for the 18-year-old will be covered through $529?
1: Correct. Fully funded, great. Yep.
0: Your wife, how old is she?
1: She's 47.
0: Does she work full-time also?
1: She works part-time.
0: So when do you want this to occur, like ASAP, or is there do we have a glide path to get where you want to go?
1: I'd say like in the next 3 to 6 months.
0: When you say, you know, you're just sick of it and you want to reset, what do you want to do? Do you want to keep working in some capacity, just not earning as much as you're earning now?
1: Yeah, I want to work full time in the public sector in law enforcement. And it's just a passion project of mine that I've wanted to do off and on for my entire adult life. And it just never really came to fruition.
0: You're going to have to be like, what, are you talking to me and saying like at 50 years old, you're going to have to become a cop then?
1: Well, not have to, choose to, but yes.
0: I mean, this is what you're choosing to do? Mark, can you imagine this? I mean, already it's like I'm exhausted from the idea of it. That's wild. Okay. So how much do you earn right now, Jay?
1: We made about 180 last year.
0: Okay. So 180. And how much of that is your wife?
1: About 25.
0: Are you like along the way? Like, what steps have you taken to realize this dream?
1: A ton of research, a lot of inside knowledge, a lot of friends that do it. I have a pretty good idea of what I'm getting into, but I have not

0: formally started the process yet.
1: Okay. What would the process entail just to get you there? Like, let's just pretend we could do all the numbers, and we'll get to the numbers in a second. But let's just say that you get out, you're done, and, you know, it's, I don't know, let's just call it the end of the year. So I'll give you 9 months. What happens in 2027? Would you go into an academy? Like, what happens?
0: Yeah, academy lasts about 4 months, and then you're on a probationary status for the next 8 months, and after the 1 year, you're, like, part of the civil service, protected by the union and all that. Okay. You know, no longer on probation.
1: Okay, and how much, so now we just go to 2028. I mean, you're making money once you're on probation, but how much does a first year, once the probation is over, how much do you think you would earn?
0: Total, both of us would probably make about 100.
1: Okay. Can you guys live on 100?
0: Yeah.
1: Yeah, no problem?
0: Yeah, we got pretty low overhead.
1: Amazing. So tell us about how much money you've saved up.
0: Yeah, so we've got about $1.6 million in retirement.
1: Wow. Is it all pre-tax or is it Roth also?
0: It's a mix. It's probably about a third Roth, and then 200 of that is brokerage.
1: All right, wait a second. So of the 1.6 million, what's really retirement and what is non-retirement? What's brokerage?
0: Retirement is 1.4, about a third of that is Roth.
1: Okay, and then 200 in the brokerage.
0: Yeah.
1: Okay, I got it. I just want to make sure I got my fractions right. What else do you have?
0: We've got about 125 in, like, a, you know, rainy day emergency fund.
1: Yep, great.
0: And then just like 25 grand in HSA, and then, you know, a few thousand here and there. That's just like, I've got 3,000 in a Bitcoin ETF. You know, but other than the big numbers I told you, that's
1: it. Okay. House, how much is it worth?
0: It's worth about 1.4.
1: Okay. Is there a mortgage outstanding?
0: There isn't.
1: So what do you figure your expenses are?
0: Probably five or six grand
1: a month, maybe. That's why your 100 grand a year would work for you, right?
0: Yeah. Yeah.
1: Wow. Okay. How, I mean, if you're going to make this huge change, I presume you would do it for a while, yes? Like, you'd be planning to stay in this system for some period. Is there a mandatory retirement, an age? I don't know, even know about that.
0: So the state I'm in New England, after 10 years or age 60, whichever comes first, 10 years or age 60 in service, you can get a pension.
1: Right.
0: So presumably, you know, if I just stayed in for 10 years, the pension would be like 20 grand a year.
1: Mm-hmm.
0: I intend on staying in for longer than that, but
1: right.
0: Worst
1: case, you would really, you're not doing this for like an 8 year time horizon. Clearly, you're gonna try to do this. I mean, presuming your health is good and all that, what do you think? Ideally, 50, like 65?
0: Yeah, I'd like to.
1: Okay, great. We'll get back to Jay in just a minute. If you've got a financial question, just go to the website jillonmoney.com, click the contact us button, and write us a note. We'll be right back.

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0: Bad, Crisscross, So Stroll, Cha-Cha Hefty Stroll.
1: Hefty.
0: Hefty slider bag, silly with a slide. 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Come on.
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0: Welcome back. 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That will also entitle you to our blog. You can also check out all the other great stuff that lives on the website, the resources, the links to my books, and also links to our podcast, Jill on Money, as well as the Money Watch program. Okay, right now, let's get back to Jay from New England. You know, I presume the pension would compound a bit, so I'm guessing, do you know what that number is at 65? Would it be like 30 grand a year?
1: Yeah, I think 25 or 30, and then we'd get 3,200 for Social Security at age 65, I would. You know, assuming I stop paying in right now, because public service, you know, police and firemen, they don't pay into Social Security in my state.
0: Okay, so really interesting here. So the thing is, because you're willing to work and your wife is making a little bit of cash on the side, you guys can do this. I think it's quite doable. Mark, do you have, besides asking many questions about this, but the numbers appear to work for, from my perspective, don't they for you, Mark?
2: Based purely on what they spend each month, yeah, it's just obviously not a problem.
0: I mean, this seems like kind of a no-brainer when it comes to the money part. Obviously, there are some things you might want to do as you approach this period of time, which is, are you currently contributing to retirement?
1: Yeah, I'm doing the age 50 catch-up max thing in a 401k.
0: But when is that? So let's just think about this. Let's say the soonest you could retire is when? June 30th from your current job?
1: Oh,
0: like,
1: retire?
0: Did you gain your notice today?
1: That's a nice way to put it. Yeah, I could be done, you know, I could be done in 2 weeks, but there's no rush because there's a process to this. I haven't actually gotten hired on yet.
0: So what's the process? Explain that to us.
1: So you have to do a physical test for age 50 and above, in my case. So that's a slam dunk. And so that for different age ranges, it's a different physical aptitude test. An interview and a panel interview with some of the higher-ups with the police, and then a background check, and then you get hired on, and then you go to the academy for 4 months.
0: Are you planning to wait till you're sort of in that process before you give notice?
1: Yeah, I think so.
0: Okay, so we can protect you. Okay, dumb question. If they find that, like, oh, you know, you have rotten eyes or your feet are bad or you don't pass the physical, would you stay where you are? Or would you totally do something? Yeah,

0: Okay.
1: Yeah,
0: you
1: just
0: do
1: stay
0: something
1: where I'm
0: different.
1: At.
0: Okay. You're not that miserable. You're like, I hate it, but right.
2: It's interesting that, you know, if I wanted to go join the NYPD right now, I wouldn't be allowed. There's an age limit.
0: That's what I thought. It's amazing. They really must need people in your state, right?
1: Yeah, what I'm finding is there's not an, at least in New England, most municipalities, there's not an upper age limit. That might be different in Boston proper, but not where I'm in.
0: Yeah. It's so. What is the age for New York, Mark?
2: I believe I want to say, I don't know why I know this, but I think it's like 43.
0: What?
2: Yeah.
0: We had that guy who called up from the show who's a very high-ranking New York police guy. We should find out from him. That's amazing. Listen, I think you can do this. I would be careful just about my pacing of it. I always think having more money socked away is better, but, you know, especially because at this point, I presume, you know, if you're going to give your notice in the next few months, you will have already had a lot of the maximum retirement plan contributions taken from your paycheck, right?
1: Yeah, I was thinking about just front loading that if I'm done in a couple months.
0: Yeah, I guess you could. I mean, I don't know.
2: Is it Roth?
1: Yes.
0: Okay, let's do it. I'm in.
2: As long as it's Roth, yeah.
0: As long as it's Roth, yeah. I agree. I think you're in great shape. I mean, it's such a wild story. Do you have the life? You have to carry life insurance, and you need a really good estate plan. But do you have life insurance?
1: Yeah, we got. I'm overinsured. I think I've got like $3 million, and then I have a individual disability policy that's pretty robust. And then we just did our estate planning last fall.
0: All right. Do the kids know that if they go to grad school, you kind of they're on their own?
1: I think they know that anyway, no matter what I end up doing.
2: Is your wife and kids, they're all on board?
0: Everyone's
2: with this
0: on
2: decision?
0: Board. I'm so worried. I have anxiety building in my chest right now for this man.
1: Oh, don't worry. I'll let you know how it goes.
0: All right. I'm such a baby because I have great respect for how hard that job is, you know, and I worry. But that said, for your question and our purposes,

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Welcome back to the Jill on Money Show, where we are answering your financial questions. And one area that we cover constantly on this program is the idea around when to claim Social Security retirement benefits. I know it feels sort of vexing for folks, but there is an actual art form to thinking about this. 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We are going to be speaking with Social Security expert Heather Schreiber on Wednesday, June 17th. To learn everything you ever wanted to know about Social Security, you will need to be a subscriber to our service called Jill on Money Live. Now, this is when you plunk down $45 for the next 12 months. And in doing so, you will have access to quarterly live webinars, including this upcoming one on Social Security with Heather Schreiber. So for $45, you get 4 live webinars, you get the back catalog of those webinars, and you will also be able to get access to bonus audio and video content. Okay, before the end of the hour, we have a question from Dave who writes, "Do I need a financial advisor? I have a 7-figure portfolio, mostly stock. I feel like I can earn more doing it myself without all the fees, even with a target date fund. Just a little tentative to try it on my own. Your thoughts?" Dave, it really depends on how much time and energy you have to manage this and whether you feel confident enough. I mean, one of the best reasons to use a financial advisor is to do the planning work, not just the money management. But if you've done the planning and you're just looking at asset management, you could surely use some low-cost index funds and manage it yourself. But remember, you might have a question along the way. You might be freaking out along the way. Maybe an advisor could be helpful. So we'd kind of have to know a little bit more about you to try to determine whether or not it makes sense or not to hire an advisor. I hope that helps. If you need some guidance as to whether or not an advisor is for you, don't forget, on the website, go to JillOnMoney.com. On the resources section, we've got the questions to ask before you hire a financial advisor. 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

0: 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Okay, right now, let's talk to Renee, who joins us from California. Hello, Renee. What's going on? How can we help you?
1: I am 78 years old, and my husband is 74. We are retired with $52,000 in high-yield savings, $40,000 approximately in stocks that are very volatile. Our house is up for sale, and we expect to net between $375,000 to $400,000.
0: Okay.
1: We receive $2,950 a month from an annuity, and a total of $4,365 from Social Security.
0: Wait, total. Can I have a quick question? Hold on. The annuity, is that for your joint lives, or is it on one or the other of you?
1: Yeah, great question. It's just on me.
0: Okay. So just
1: it's on me.
0: Got it. Okay.
1: Right. So I have it for life. Yeah.
0: Okay.
1: He's the beneficiary.
0: Okay, understood.
1: Okay. So we receive $2,950 a month from annuity and a total of $4,365 from Social Security.
0: Mm-hmm.
1: Total of $7,315.
0: Mm-hmm.
1: Our concern is making sure we don't run out of our money. Because it's not a heck of a lot.
0: Well, wait a second. So you have $52,000 in a high yield savings, $40,000
1: right.
0: That's in stocks. Is
1: correct.
0: The annuity, was that a retirement plan that you converted into an annuity and annuitize?
1: Yes, and
0: okay.
1: Collect monthly. Yes.
0: Okay.
1: Started collecting about a year and a half ago.
0: Okay. And so how are you doing with that right now as income?
1: It's a struggle because we're living in California. We're planning on moving to Arizona.
0: Oh, wow.
1: Yeah. Everything will be cut, expenses, overhead, housing, everything. So we're
0: wow.
1: Unfortunately, we've had our house on the market for 8 months. It's
0: mm-hmm.
1: It's a beautiful home, but it's a buyer's market.
0: Sure.
1: In a over 55 community. So that's been a bit of a struggle, but we're hopeful in the next month to sell it. Then we're going to take it off the market for the summer because
0: mm-hmm.
1: it's brutal here, and
0: sure.
1: then put it back up in September.
0: Okay.
1: But
0: now, when you sell that house and you have $375,000 or $400,000, let's say $375,000 net, is your intention to rent when you move to Arizona or to buy something?
1: That's the big question, Jill. I would love to be able, not at this age, not to be have to move twice, but we would rather buy, but the place we'd like to live, the homes are around $400,000.
0: Mm-hmm.
1: And I was thinking, well, maybe with 20% down, it would actually, the mortgage would come out to about the same as what we'd have to pay for rent.
0: Oh, really?
1: So that's, yeah, the rent's there about $2,500 for a two-bedroom, two-bath condo or, yeah. So, you know, do we rent just to get our, you know, feel for the area? I've lived in Arizona before for 19 years in the 70s.
0: Oh,
1: so
0: well, I mean, it's changed a lot, I'm sure. But you know that
1: it's changed a lot.
0: Do you guys have kids that are grown?
1: I have one grown son,
0: mm-hmm.
1: Yes.
0: Where is he?
1: Well, he's in San Jose, but in the next 5 years, he's moving to Japan with his wife.
0: Oh, boy. So nothing really keeping you in, I mean, except your friends, which is, I know, important. I don't want
1: right. to. And I have family in Arizona as well.
0: Oh, okay. So that's
1: yeah.
0: good. All right. I'm
1: yeah.
0: feeling better. When you say it's going to be cheaper, whether it's rent or whether you buy something, I just want to understand, if right now it's a struggle at $7,300 a month, what do you
1: mm-hmm.
0: think your expenses are right now in California carrying this house?
1: Basic without food, medical, and all that, it's about $4,800.

0: $600 a month.
1: But with food and medical, it's probably the same. It's probably whatever, $6,500?
0: More like $7,500. There's always unknown, something to, you know, you have to fix at the house or whatever. And before, our income was over $9,500 because we had a note coming in from a business we sold, but it ended this last month. That was for $3,100 a month for 7 years.
1: And that was the difference. That was obviously the big difference.
0: Exactly.
1: So you think that if you go to Arizona, instead of $7,500 or $8,000 a month, what do you think the total will be? Will it be more like $5,500 or $6,000?
0: No, I think our mortgage and HOA and insurances and taxes will all be under a fraction of what we're paying now, which will probably come to our mortgage will be maybe $2,500. It may be $3,000.
2: What?
0: Because all that
1: Come on, wait a minute.
0: No, I'm telling you, it's
1: no, because I still have to pay for your food and your services and all that. I mean, no way. There's no way.
0: No, I'm talking about just the overhead of the
1: No, I don't want to do the overhead. I want to know everything, all in. So I want you to say to me, right now we're paying $7,500 a month. It's too much. And if you, let's pretend you rent. Let's just pretend you rent for $2,500 a month, okay? And then you don't have to pay the HOA, and you don't have to pay insurance. You don't have to do any of that, okay? That's the big difference. Yeah. All right, now.
0: Yeah.
1: And also I have your $375,000 in the bank, which is also very nice for me. Now, in addition to that, if we say food and utilities and this and that, how much more do we think? Another $35,000 or $4,000 a month?
0: Yeah, that's about right. Maybe 3,000, 3,500, yeah.
1: Let's say 3,500. Yeah. Call me a liar. I think that's about right.
0: No, I think you're right.
1: Right? Okay. So now if I'm at $6,000 a month and you got $7,315 coming in, which, by the way, there's tax on that. Now you're basically breaking even. But are you saying to me, just so I understand this, the only assets you own are the high-yield savings account, your emergency reserve, and a $40,000 stock account?
0: That's correct.
1: Okay.
0: Sad but true.
1: It's not sad. It's just the way it is. I'm not making a judgment. No judgment here, okay? Now, here's what I think.
0: I'm giving myself judgment for not
1: saving. Don't stop it. Come on. Stop. Come on. We're gonna get beyond this, I promise. We'll get back to Renee in just a minute. If you've got a financial question, go to JillOnMoney.com, click the Contact Us button, and write us a note. If you'd like to join us live, just check the box. Mark will do the rest. We'll be right back.

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3: 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Mark will do everything else. While you're on the website, don't forget to subscribe to our free weekly newsletter, which comes out on Fridays, which will also entitle you to our blog. Usually that posts, I think, on Monday-ish. We'll see. You know, I have to figure out what's interesting to me, and then I write about it. Okay, right now, let's get back to Renee from California. I like the idea of moving and living in a place that's cheaper. I think I would not buy. I'll tell you why.
4: Wow.
3: First of all, I'd like to have that money in my pocket. Like, it would be so nice if you had, so it's $2,500 a month, big deal, but you don't have the ongoing liability of being a homeowner. You don't have to worry about, oh my God, the homeowners, the association, they jacked the fee or some moron on the board did something stupid and blah, blah, blah, blah, blah. Now, I have $300, and even I'm going to make it less. Let's say you end up with $350,000 just safe in investments. And not invested aggressively, by the way. Added to your $40,000 in stocks. Doesn't that make you feel more comfortable to have that nice cushion there?
4: It does, Joe, but here's the problem with it. When you're renting, you never know when the renter's going to say, well, you know what?
3: Yeah, I know. Well, if I figure out where you'll look around, you do the best you can, but it is a much, much better financial decision. Because here's the downside. Yeah, you got to move. Let me tell you the downside of the other one. You take all the money that you get from the sale of the house, you spend it on something, you have only $90,000 left, and all of a sudden expenses go up at more than the inflation rate that you're getting on the increase of your Social Security payment, and you now have you don't have anything to dip into. You don't have a safety net.
4: Okay, what about just putting 20, my thought was 20% down, like 80,000 down.
3: But even that, you're still on the hook for the extra expenses. Right, but like, so if you put, if you have a 400, let's say you put 80 down, okay? Right. You buy a $400,000 place, right? Mm-hmm. Mark, let's look at this for a second. Let's look at a $400,000 place, a $320,000 30-year fixed-rate mortgage at 6.5%.
4: Well, run that from credit 6%, 5%.
3: Say 6.5%. Mark, what's the 6.5% principal and interest on a $320,000 note?
5: It's just about $2,000.
3: Okay, so that's $2,000. Homeowners Association and taxes and insurance.
4: 150 homeowners, 300 for insurance.
3: What did you say about homeowners? I'm sorry. What'd you get?
4: $150 a month.
3: $150.
4: And about $300 for insurance.
3: Okay, for insurance. And what about taxes?
4: Yeah, they have special taxes too, or they don't have. I don't know if it's state income tax or what.
3: Well, you have to pay property tax. Even if you had to pay, so we're at 25. Let's say we're more like at $2,800 for this. Okay.
4: I think it's more like 25, actually, but go ahead.
3: Well, I got to pay for the Homeowners Association, the property taxes, and then we have to pay, unless your homeowners, that Homeowners Association is not inclusive of property tax, is it?
4: No.
3: Okay.
4: No.
3: So if property taxes, let's say, even if it were, I mean, there's no way it's, you know, hundreds of dollars on a $300-something thousand dollars. So let's just say, let's split

0: the difference? You say 25, I say 28. Let's say 26.50, okay?
1: Okay.
0: All right, and then only thing you know is static is the principal and interest, right? Homeowners can go up, taxes can go up, and insurance can go up, right? So you have risk there. Now, you're going to say to me, but Jill, I have risk with a rental. Of course you do. But you then have a little bit more flexibility on having your money available to you. So if you are in, if you really, truly want to own and you think you can do that, you must wait until the sale of your house. No, don't make a bid on anything. No contingency. You're going to have to wait, right?
1: Definitely. Yeah, we can do that.
0: I would still, in my heart of hearts, I would choose to stay liquid. Mark, would you take the plunge and buy in Arizona, or would you rent?
2: I'm not going to say never buy, but I think my first step would be to get there and rent and just see how it goes, see how the cash flow is, see if the expenses are really what you think they're going to be, and just give it, you know, 6 months to a year, and then you're really going to have a good feeling for what the need is on a monthly basis.
1: Also, we'll be making some interest on that money if we put it in like a 4% or 5% interest.
0: Where's your 5%? Where's your 5%? Hold on a second. I know you're going to make money from, we have no problem. We know that, like, the more money you have invested, or in either whether it's CDs or whether it's a balanced portfolio, yes, of course, we know that that will make money. But of the whatever money you have left over, okay, so let's say, you know, you have $300,000 that's left after you have that. The best that you could do is to say, okay, I got 300 grand. Some portion of that I can use. Not saying the interest. Some portion of that I can use. So that gives you about $750 a month is what you can count on from 300 grand. And that does not assume any sort of problem with a medical issue that's not covered by Medicare. That does not assume that there's some problem in your unit where you have to fix it and come up with the money. And that does not assume that, like, you have a car repair that needs a big chunk of money. That's just, like, the basics. So, I mean, I get it. It sounds to me like this is now, I started this whole show saying, like, we want to try to figure out, like, where you are. If you really want to buy, I would encourage you to be very careful on how much you spend. You can put down your 20%. I'm not 100% sure that you're going to qualify for a 6.5% note. Have you gone through a mortgage process with anyone yet?
1: No, but we have excellent credit.
0: Okay.
1: I mean, it's almost 200.
0: Yeah, I mean, you have income. It's just that you don't have a lot of income, and some mortgage lenders might not like the way these ratios line up, but you might. You might find that you have to put more money down to get a better rate, perhaps. I think that you're wise to make this move. I think that I would absolutely rent for a year. I know it means two transactions, but I would get myself settled. As Mark said, we're assuming that the prices in Arizona are cheaper just for your daily living, but let's make sure of that. Let's make sure that wherever you buy, that you don't feel, I think the problem is when you're rushing to buy, that then all of a sudden you might make a decision that's a little bit more of a snap decision than a more considered one. And the last but not least is the $40,000. What are those stocks? What's that in?
1: A lot of it is in NVIDIA.
0: Oh, so you...
1: Yeah, and he's got it in some other
0: universe. All right. Okay.
1: Yeah.
0: So I would sell those and try to take advantage of the fact that you're not in such a high tax bracket. Do it when you get to Arizona because it'll be a lower capital gains rate. I would really wring the risk out of your whole life. I would make it very boring, and I would have as much money available as I possibly could. We'll get back to Renee in just a minute. If you are pondering a big decision that impacts your money, Maybe you don't even think that you should do something. You want some encouragement to try it. Maybe you're worried that you're going to blow through one goal by doing something else. Maybe you just need some help prioritizing. Get in touch with us. We love this stuff. Mark and I are both certified financial planners, and mostly we just love hearing about you and your stories and what you're trying to accomplish.

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0: 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Namaste.
1: It's not going to stay at 400,000. It's not like, oh, I always take 4% out and it always stays at 400,000. Some years it will and some years it won't. So you have to be comfortable with that, because you're not going to just put it all in CDs or in income, interest-bearing, income-producing assets, because you need to be able to keep pace with inflation, and that may not do that. So we have to have some stock exposure, and in doing that, that means you have to accept that there'll be some down periods. So it's not like a straight line. I guess that's what I'm trying to say.
2: And I guess the 4% that's being offered of 4.50, if we counted on that, sometime that does
1: goes away. Sure.
2: So yeah,
1: and you wouldn't put it, and you absolutely would not put it in an annuity, because you must have access to this money. So you cannot put this money into any sort of product that ties up your money, because then that works against you. Right? You have to have access to the money. So if the whole point is to stay as liquid as possible, whether it's 20% down or renting for a while and see how it goes, maybe you'll find out you like renting. You know, no fuss, no muss. Call the landlord. That's your big issue. I get it. There's risk, but there's risk each way, right?
2: Yeah.
1: You have to figure out which risk feels less onerous to you. And maybe buying is the way to go for you.
2: Yeah, it just depends on what we wind up with.
1: Right. Exactly. Now, let me ask you a question. You have one kid only, right?
2: Right.
1: Okay. And you have your estate documents done, Renee?
2: Yeah, an advance directive. We have
1: and all that stuff. Yeah, and a will and all that.
2: Yeah, the will is probably, well, will need to be redone because we're moving out of state.
1: Right. You can just have someone in Arizona update it for the state law of Arizona. And you're probably not going to move. I mean, unless it sells like right now, like in the next few weeks, you're probably going to hang on through the summer. Is that right?
2: Hang on is about it. Yeah.
1: Yeah. All right. So maybe what you ought to be thinking about is that, you know, if you can sell a little bit of that high yield of the stock account so that you don't plunder through all of your savings. But like at some point, essentially, I would want you guys to have a little bit more safe money socked away. So if it's going to be 6 months from now that you sell, you might have to dip into these accounts a little bit, right?
2: Yeah, I'm hopefully not, but the reality.
1: Well, tell your husband if he doesn't make more money on the portfolio, he has to go back to work. How does he feel about that?
2: Well, he's trying, but it's hard to get a job at 74.
1: I'll say. I was totally kidding. I really wasn't expecting that, but okay. That was nice that he even tried. All right, Renee, let us know what happens. This is very interesting. I didn't mean to, like, crush your dream. I want you guys to be careful here. This is a very interesting moment where you're about to make a big decision, and I just would feel more comfortable if we slowed it down a little bit in terms of before you buy that maybe you would rent. And, you know, if you hate that idea, then don't put all the money down. Don't soak up all of that liquidity by buying it outright. If you need some financial guidance, just go to JillOnMoney.com and click that Contact Us button. 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We will be right back.

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3: Welcome back to the Jill on Money Show. Here's an email from Anonymous. On a recent episode, you empathetically stated never commingle an inheritance. Can you elaborate here? Does your ability to protect an inheritance if you are married depend on state law? I'm trying to protect my children and hopefully grandchildren from the Anna Nicole Smith effect if I were to die first. Thanks to you and Mark for your support of financial literacy for those of us who have spent our careers doing other things, asking for a friend. Mark, let me be very blunt in this. If you have an asset and you are passing it on to your kid, the way that you title that asset can have a real impact on their lives. And here's what I mean by that. When you look at your kind of nest egg, if it passes to your kid, let's just pretend Mark and I are married, right? You're my parent. And thank you for my kiss. I inherit the money and I put it into an account with my husband, Mark. Now, Mark and I get divorced 5 years from now. The state where I live, New York, where we live, would say you commingled the asset. It was your intention to make it a joint asset. Your spouse will be able to claim half of that money. Let me paint a different picture. You are out there and you say, you know what I'm going to do? I'm going to just put a little trust together. And what will happen is the money that flows down to my heirs will be very specifically put into a trust that will then be distributed upon my death. My daughter, Jill, is the beneficiary of the trust. As long as Jill doesn't take money out of this trust and then pop it into an account with someone else, which I wouldn't because it's already in a trust, then I've preserved the lineage of the money. I don't think that, you know, everybody needs a trust, but I think that if you at least have a conversation with your kids about, hey, when you inherit money, specifically if you live in an estate that's a community property state, it is important to keep that money separate. Most states will recognize, hey, you brought that into the marriage. That's your asset. If you get divorced, no big deal. But if you want to lock it down, you really want to protect your kids and you have a bunch of money, I would absolutely consider a trust.
4: I just blew through that book, Strangers. You familiar?
3: No.
4: Oh, it's all over the place right now. It's like the bestseller. This is this woman, Strangers, Bell Burden, and the breakdown of her marriage.
3: Oh, yeah. I do know that. Yes, I forgot the name of it because I was just somebody I know interviewed her. What?
4: Yeah.
3: Boy, oof.
4: All of this is very relatable to that book.
3: And, you know, it's very doable to make sure that you don't run into that situation, but you have to know the right documents to have, and you've got to be able to actually have an estate plan, right? Susan has a variable annuity. It's worth $156,000. What do I do with it? Could it be rolled into an IRA? I'm retiring in 13 months. If I annuitize, it'll be $9,300 a year. Okay, so you have a variable annuity. Thank God it's over. The dark period has ended. The question about what to do next is about what other money you have. Would it be possible for you to follow up with us and tell us what is the other form of income that you have? How do you plan on supporting yourself? What other money do you have in an IRA, a traditional, a Roth? Give us a little bit more detail and we can better guide you. I would tend to think you could just roll it directly into an IRA and manage that asset. But if there's some reason you want to get the money out because it's traditional money and you want to annuitize it, you know, maybe. It's not that much. You know, it's $9,300 a year. But it might be better just to roll it. But let's hear more about you. Maybe that's a good way to get the money out just so you start paying tax on it. But we need a little more info. All right. Okay. Dan.

wants to talk about home ownership. He says, I enjoy your work and I look forward to hearing you Monday mornings on WTIC in Hartford, Connecticut with Brian Shackman. Poor me, because that will be ending shortly. Your discussion this morning touched on something I've long pondered, whether or not it makes sense to buy a house. Okay, this is the funny thing. So I was talking about this recently because I was talking about how we've got to stop putting so much pressure on the younger generation to buy a home when buying a home is not a great deal right now. Okay, so Dan says, I'm fortunate. I've owned a home for close to 40 years. My wife and I were able to refinance a small portion of the home's value for less than 3% for a 30-year fixed-rate loan. However, previous to that, there was pretty much a decade where the house didn't appreciate in value. Such a roller coaster that you're gambling that whenever you choose to downsize or retire, the house will be sold, there'll be a profit, maybe it'll be a nest egg. Add to that considerable amount of time and resources you spend maintaining the home. I really question whether or not I'd been better off renting all these years, taking a part-time job I enjoy, and investing

0: 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I've been surfing here since I was a kid. Now, seeing my grandson out on the water, it means everything to me. 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

0: Welcome, everybody. Nick Fedoroff here. This is America's most listened to radio gardening show. Thank you very much for tuning into this hour of the program. And you've never been in here before, have you? You got to talk into the microphone, by the way.
1: I have not.
0: You have not? Your kids are right, by the way.
1: You're not going to get someone who's skilled at talking on the radio.
0: What are you talking about? I heard you were nonstop talking in our office just a couple minutes ago.
1: One-on-one, I'm fine.
0: We are just one-on-one. It's just that now we've got 25 million people listening to us.
1: That's the problem.
0: Yeah. Does he have to be closer to his mic? He's okay. Oh, okay. Yeah, he's going to make sure there. So how you been?
1: I've been good.
0: Good. Good, good, good, good. I've pretty much known you your whole life.
1: Yes, yeah. I don't remember not knowing you.
0: Yeah, isn't that something how that works?
1: Yeah.
0: Yeah, it's just something how that works.
1: Which is pretty good.
0: Yeah. Well, I appreciate you coming over here and not asking me for the money that I owe you. That was really nice.
1: That would be before I leave.
0: Oh, okay. All right, so what do we call you for everybody? Because I call you something that maybe other people don't.
1: You can call me Bill Nazaroff. That is my work name,
0: okay.
1: And that's what I go by, and that's what the government knows me as.
0: But I have never called you that, I don't think.
1: No. You don't have. You can call me. You can call me Boss Naz.
0: Is that right?
1: Yeah.
0: Yeah. Either way, there you go. Okay, so we are we're actually related.
1: Yes.
0: Yeah, yeah. Because your last name happens to be my mother's maiden name. So there's relation going on over there.
1: That's why I like your mother.
0: Your grandfather. Did you know how we're related?
1: I do, but remind me.
0: Yeah, your grandfather and my mother are first cousins. So his father and my grandfather are first cousins. Yeah,
1: brothers.
0: They're brothers.
1: That would be brothers.

0: The brothers. Yeah. So, anyway, there you go.
1: Very good.
0: It was nice seeing you, man.
1: Yeah. Can I leave now?
0: This is bothering me. Hold on. You got to get closer to that.
1: All right.
0: There you go. Got to talk into that thing. Okay, so I asked you intentionally to come on the air over here, mm-hmm. and I'm really surprised that you agreed since I turned you down today.
1: Well, for now.
0: You're a glutton for punishment. That's how I know you're a relative. You have grown up in a very unusual type of circumstance where recycling is in your blood.
1: Yes. My father started a disposal company, and because they were struggling and trying to start a business, anywhere they can save money, they did, and anywhere they can make money, they did, and pulling recyclables out of the trash, even when it wasn't important or necessary at the time, they did to try to make as much money as they could so they can bring food home to their family. My father tells me many stories of him coming home and not having any money to buy anything for his kids. So, you know, him struggling all those years, recycling was always part of their business. When, starting at 12 years old, my father told me that summertime, no, you're going to work and you're going to, I'll pay you if you earned it, you know. And he just put me to work. And by the time I was 14, 15, they ended up starting a recycling center at their facility. As far as additionally, their business was taking off. They bought purchased a new piece of property, and they had some room to do a recycling center so they can expand their recycling. But their focus was always on disposal. So with me being in the business and them wanting me to do something, they says, "Here you go, kid, go make it go away, and just run it and make it. Don't lose money."
0: Now, that was in the days before there was red and green and blue trash cans, and people were actually doing that intentionally, or forced to do that intentionally, right?
1: Correct. This was before there were wheels on barrels, where you just would have trash cans, you'd drag them out. I remember as a kid dragging these barrels out, and you'd have guys picking it up, and they'd be walking along the trash truck, and as they could come up, they physically pick them up and throw them into the little bin that was attached to the trash truck, and then they would dump it in after that. So it was physical work. It was hard, and it was but it was just something that it's just what we do. And so when I started that recycling center for my father and his partner, it's what I ran. As it grew, I operated it, and they were happy because they didn't have to deal with it. And then later in years, they sold their assets of the trash company, and that was their retirement. And part of the retirement and the splitting of the assets between him and his partner, my father and I took the remains of the business, which was the recycling business.
0: Oh.
1: And then from that point, I've been running it ever since, and it just the future. They didn't know that the future was going to be recycling, and by me taking that over, it was to my benefit without them knowing it. And it's been a blessing, and it worked out, and I've been doing well for myself in that sense. And it's only grown. We've evolved. We've changed over the years of our focus of what we do, but it's been a good business. And right now, one of the things we're doing is we help businesses reach zero waste. So everyone's trying. There's no more landfills in California, and that's people want to recycle everything and have everything be, you know, diverted from the landfill. And that's what I help these businesses do that.
0: Oh, wow, that's an interesting concept. Now, does that include the green waste? Because they're recycling that. Or is it other kind of waste, like the metals and computers and I don't know. What exactly makes up things to be recycled? I mean,
1: well, everything. My business, we more focus on industrial sites, so we're doing more

0: commodities, cardboard, paper, and we do food waste. Where when you come in from a household, you'll have the three different items. You have the regular waste that goes to a what they call a MRF, which is a sorting system where they take the material and they sort it and try to pull out all the recyclables. The rest of it will then either go to a landfill outside of California, or it would go to a waste to energy facility where they basically burn it and make energy out of it. The cardboard, the bin for recyclables, that goes to another sorting facility where they sort 100% of that. And then the green waste, that goes to a composting facility where they'll go ahead and make compost so you can buy it at Home Depot and Lowe's.
1: And it's so important not to throw any metal in your green waste.
0: Or plastics.
1: They
0: get very mad at you if you put plastics.
1: Because I've been to a lot of industrial composting facilities, and they have these massive magnets that are pulling out as much of the metal that they possibly could, but there's stuff that does slip through, and like you said, the plastics, even after they grind it, you can still see it.
0: Yeah.
1: You know, and they have to physically hand pull that kind of stuff out.
0: It does not go away, and they can't. It just doesn't compost with the rest of the stuff, so it causes problems.
1: So when you see it, when you see any kind of metal, can you identify it?
0: For the most
1: just
0: part.
1: Like what's behind you right there? I've got like a wire fence of some sort.
0: Yeah, that's more metal, just plain metal tin. Metal.
1: And tin doesn't have any value to it, does it?
0: Has value, just it's not the higher, it's probably the lowest value metal.
1: Okay, so what would be the next level of materials that could be recycled, or a metal that could be recycled?
0: Well, I mean,
1: value-wise, next.
0: You have your wrought iron, which gets you to get different, any heavier metals. And then if you stick with metals, you're looking at, up from there is aluminum, and then you got copper, brass, all the way up to, gold and silver are considered metals as well. So.
1: Okay, so when we come back, I do want to focus a little bit on that brass thing, because in the world of irrigation, there's a very, and in lighting, there's a very alarming trend that is happening with brass fixtures. So you're not going anywhere. You're staying right there.
0: Okay.
1: Yeah. All right. We've got a special guest in here at the thingsgreen.com Botanical Gardens. His name is Bill Nazaroff. He is a master recycler, or a person here.
0: Master environmental.
1: Is that what it is?
0: We've moved away from recycling because we do so much more.
1: Well, we'll be back with him right after this.

0: Hey, neighbor, get some sod put in?
1: Yeah, it's Marathon.
2: 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But yours looks so much greener and thicker than mine. What's going on?
0: I'm going to call the growers.
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0: Okay, we're back over here. Thank you very much for tuning into this hour of the program. We're here at the thingsgreen.com Botanical Gardens. I'm Nick Fedoroff, and I've got Bill Nazaroff. He is a recycling engineer-ish guy.
1: Yes.
0: What did you call yourself?
1: My company is Master Environmental, but I'm an environmentalist, and we provide services to help people achieve their environmental goals.
0: Okay. So, in particular, recycling.
1: Recycling plays a big part of that.
0: Yeah. Okay. So, before we went into the break, you said the word copper, and my ears just perked up because there is a pretty disturbing trend in the world of landscaping where people are finding out that their valves are being cut off and their valves are being stolen, and you have light fixtures if they're made out of copper, and a lot of them are, and or the innards, the wire, is being stolen, and that's a really, really serious trend, isn't it?
1: Well, it was several years ago when the metal prices started going up, and people started stealing the manhole covers.
0: Oh, I didn't even know that.
1: Yes, that was very scary. In fact, when we had the recycling center, I had people bring manholes in, and I'm like, I can't buy that.
0: Wow.
1: And
0: those are just cast iron, though, aren't
1: they? Those are cast iron, but metal prices just shot up. It was just one of those cyclical trends, and people were stealing manhole covers. And people were falling in, and it was a hazard.
0: Wow. So he says that with a laugh.
1: It was not.
0: He said it. I didn't. Because I don't think it's funny. I think it's funny the way he says it.
1: So the other interesting thing is during COVID, you know, buildings got shut down. People are staying home. And what happened was people started breaking into empty warehouses and started to take out all the copper wiring from their power. And there's one story I heard from a realtor. He says they went into one of the people went in to reopen the building or to show it, to sell it. And they went to turn on the lights, and the lights wouldn't turn on. So they go to the electrical room, and they found a man standing there frozen, solid, from being electrocuted.
0: No!
1: Yep.
0: Oh, my.
1: Yep. Yeah.
0: That's kind of gross.
1: It was very gross, but it happens. And
0: so he fricasseed himself.
1: Yeah.
0: Yeah, that power is really something else. You can't mess around with that.
1: No.
0: You know, in the world of irrigation, you're working with low voltage. So what's the worst that happens? It's like licking a battery, right? Nothing's going to happen to you unless it's a car battery. But you know, it's low voltage. You're just not going to get zapped with that. But you start getting it up to 110, 220, 440.
1: Yeah.
0: That's a totally different story because that's what's coming in from the poles,
1: yes,
0: too. And wow, that's something else. So do guys like you get very trepidatious on buying things that, like, rolls of wire that haven't been already stripped, or does it have to be stripped? Do those have two different prices to them, or...
1: We now are very aware what is new, what is unused, and if there's something that is new that's being recycled, we would normally ask for a letter from the manufacturer to say, hey, these are obsolete, or we don't need these anymore.
0: Oh, how interesting.
1: So we have ways of just, if it's just coming in from some random gentleman off the street, we'll usually just pass on it.
0: Say thank you, no thank you.
1: Because what has happened

0: they've done a good job. It's reported stolen. Sure enough, a detective will come and show up and say, did you receive this? And we say yes, and they'll find out. They'll look, find out who sent it, and they'll go after them. And but if I paid for it, I lose out on that. So that's why we're very careful in what we buy.
1: Oh, because you can't resell it or anything like that, right?
0: Right.
1: Right. Do you end up giving it back to the manufacturer? Or
0: all depends on the situation.
1: Or do you have to just throw it away? Or
0: all depends. All depends.
1: Really?
0: Every situation's different.
1: Okay.
0: And we've actually been out of having the actual recycling center for several years now. Mm-hmm. And I know it's only gotten tougher. They've they require ID for every person, individual buying, so they can, just to prevent theft.
1: So there was a really huge trend many years ago when computer screens were those big boxes. You know, they were the huge, huge boxes. I used to take those things and I used to make planter boxes out of them because, you take the guts out. But I took them and I threw them away. Because we didn't know that it was recyclable. Then we found that it was recyclable, and then I stopped going with that trend of making planters out of them. So what are things that are acceptable nowadays and when things that aren't?
0: Well, everything is acceptable. I'm a computer parts with the e-waste is very it's something that everybody's doing. And you've seen on streets people are having collection sites for...
1: Yeah, schools will have things.
0: School will have them. And for me, working with businesses, if they close down a business and they have a bunch of computer parts that they need to get rid of, or they just upgraded, we get all their keyboards and all their monitors and then their towers. That will go to an e-waste recycler who they go in there, they'll pull out the gold and silver that's in there. And send that off, have that done properly. And
1: but it's a little bit, it's just so much, just a tiny amount, isn't it?
0: It is. It that's why it comes at a cost at times. Right now, the e-waste I take when we generate it, we take it there, and there's no rebate for it, but there's no cost to turn it in. So
1: that's interesting. I have a cousin of mine who he invented a machine somehow. Well, his dealio is that he collects small electric motors. And he invented a way to bust open the casing on it, and more importantly, some kind of gizmo that hooks up to the copper wiring and strips out just the copper wiring out of the casing, out of the thing, and he gets more money for doing that.
0: Yeah, we purchased a machine like that back in the day, and stripped all our copper wire, insulated copper wiring, so because that just generated.
1: Okay, so for a consumer, we'll call them a consumer. They used to bring something down to your place, and then from there you would take it and you would break it down. There'd be a price on that, but then you would take it and you would break it down even more.
0: Yes,
1: and then. You get a higher price for that because you broke it down even more because it's cleaner material.
0: Yes.
1: Wow,
0: yes.
1: That's kind of cool.
0: Yeah, we would get a broken lounge chair that made out of aluminum, and it has metal pieces in it holding together. So we would buy it as contaminated because it had the metal pieces in it. But then we would go chop off the pieces that have the metal in it, put that as contaminated, and the rest of it goes as clean aluminum, which comes at a higher price.
1: Okay, in the 60 seconds that we have left, because I'm going to kick you out of here.
0: Good.
1: I'm enjoying your company, but name a couple. What are some of the weirdest things that people have ever tried to bring into you?
0: Oh, gosh, you got me on the spot here. I mean,
1: this is radio. You got to talk.
0: I know I got to talk. I mean, the manhole thing I told you already.
1: Yeah, that is pretty bizarre.
0: I guess the weirdest thing I bought, I had a customer come in one time. And you can look at them and sit there and say they were not the most respected, from the most respected part of the community. And they brought these brand new ingots that are circular, and you can see that they're made for companies that are going to run it through an extrusion to make a certain type of aluminum. And they're pre-industrial. And I looked at that and I says, guys, I can't buy this. This is hotter than hot. you can see it. So I explained to them that...
1: It's

0: see,
1: it's brand new. It's not even, there's no damage to it at all. This is stolen. I go, I maybe you didn't steal it. I'm not saying you did, but somebody did. I can't buy it. So there says, oh, because it's not damaged. I says, yeah. So they left, came back about an hour later, and they brought the same thing back with a bunch of hammer marks on it. They're damaged.
0: Hey, thanks a lot for coming over, man. Appreciate it.
1: You're welcome.
0: All right, we'll be back right after this, everybody.

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Welcome, everybody. Nick Fedorov here. Thank you very much for being here today. I hope you learned something about recycling. That was kind of a little different. We've never talked about that on the program before. Can you remember? Yeah, I can't remember. Yeah, and he was actually a teenager, if I'm not mistaken. And well, he was a teenager because he's an old man now. But he actually came up with a slogan way back when, 30 years ago. Yeah, it was recycling. Yeah, I'm not going to say that on the air. But he sold millions of those bumper stickers. And he gave away a lot, but he also sold them as well. So we got to give that guy an ultimate, a clap for having an entrepreneurial spirit there. Okay, so this is actually kind of a really neat thing. It's called a luminous moon garden. A luminous moon garden is something that you have to plan for. You just can't have it today, and it's there. And if you've ever heard me talk about a black and white garden, it's really kind of the same thing. Or a monochrome garden, let's call it that, right? A monochrome garden could be a luminous garden. But a luminous garden can also have plants in it that are colorful, but the color happens only during the daytime. And this luminous one, or moon garden feature, is really cool because what happens is that when you have a full moon, you can see a lot of things in the garden. In fact, to this day, farmers will go out and they will farm their land at nighttime, even though they may have headlights on their tractors, but they would rather do it when the moon is full because you could see things a whole lot better. Well, this right here for a moon garden, let's call it.

A moon garden is going to feature white or pale yellow flowers. And what happens is that when the moonlight hits these things, there's a reflection. And this reflection is absolutely beautiful. All the dark blooms on other plants, they disappear because it's dark. But these white and pale yellow ones will just illuminate. And they'll become luminous. So a moon garden is actually kind of cool when you think about it, because it's just a great design feature and factoid that you could put. Now, you don't have to stop there. You can add silvery foliage to this. If you were to get something like lamb's ear, you ever touch lamb's ear before? Lamb's ear feels like a lamb's ear. It has little, it's real soft, really kind of cool. And it has a silvery look to it. So does Dusty Miller. Dusty Miller's will be silver all the way to white. And there's also one that is called the Artemisia. The Artemisia is another plant that has that silver foliage. So think of these plants. Look at the plants, the ones that you like. Just make sure they don't close at nighttime. You know, there's some plants where the leaves will actually, the flowers will actually close up on you. So if you were also to add something like white petunias, that works out really well. And again, it's all about planting it strategically. You can take and you can put seating areas around, so you can just sit there and enjoy the way the reflection is happening from the moon onto these plants. And then the other thing is this. Add another sense to this whole experience with smell. Okay? Add a scent to the senses. Confusing, huh? Night blooming jasmine and gardenia flowers. And gardenias are white, by the way. You can get the mystery gardenia, you can get the vichai, you can get the radicans, all different size plants. And you get those beautiful flowers on there. Now what happens is that the scent of these can actually permeate much more clearly through the big old schnozola that I got, that you're able to smell it a whole lot more. They're not competing with any other kind of flowers that are in the garden that would give you other scents. That's the really thing about that. And then what happens is that there's this, they're called night moths. One of them actually looks like a hummingbird. Oh my goodness, it's such a cool little thing, but it's actually a moth. And it primarily hangs around at nighttime. So it's going to be a buzzing around the plants. It's different. They help release the fragrance because they're getting food off of these flowers that have a scent to them. So it's really a neat thing to do. And you could take, and you can also, if you want to add a little bit of ambiance, there's no reason why you can't add a string of really soft, warm lights into this whole thing of, what do you call it, that thing, to the landscape. It's really kind of a cool thing when you think about it. All right, so there we go. That's a moon landscape. Think about putting that in your yard and garden. It's really uber awesome when you have it. It's a different way of doing something. It does shadow in the concept of monochrome landscaping, where you have things that are just one color, whether it's just white, just blue, just green. Yeah, there's plants that actually have green flowers. So you got to do your homework on this. And then when you get it done, you're just going to be so, so pleased about it. All right, I'll be back right after this. Don't go anywhere. I'm Nick Fedoroff.

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Okay, so let's think about when we're it's time to fertilize our fruit trees, because you got to be careful about this. There is a time and the place and how to do it, and you got to make sure that you don't overdo it. Really, really simple. Now, there is a different type of approach when you are talking about fertilizing trees that are mature and fertilizing trees that are not mature. I don't want to say immature because the trees aren't going to be going, yeah, yeah, yeah, yeah, yeah, yeah. Okay, so your mature trees and young trees, let's put it that way. So we want to make sure that we have maximum fruit production out of these trees. That's so important. So to get it nutritionally correct for them is important as well, because you know why? Assuming that your frost is done by now, or you're close to it, what's happening is that they're simultaneously doing things, or things are happening within that tree that is just mind-boggling. For instance, we're talking about pushing out new growth. I mean, you think about that for a second. You've got a branch. The branch has to grow. The roots have to grow. The trunk of the tree is going to get fatter. The leaves have to be producing. And they have to create and produce flowers along with the fruit. So there's just things that are happening there. So we need to make sure that we have the right amount of whatever we're using for supporting and developing the fruitlets that are building on there, and so that it can build the essential reserves for next year's blooms. Because that's the way the plant works. It's doing stuff right now for next year. You're not getting fruit off of this thing because of this year's chill hours. You're getting fruit off of this thing from the previous chill hours. It's really, it's a phenomenal concept. So the first thing you want to do is that, if you're going to do this, by the way, organically, then it's a matter of building this up and doing this over a long period of time, where you're going to take and you're going to get organic fertilizers, whether it be just compost, and I mean that endearingly, or whether it is some type of manure, whether it be designer duck dung, or it could be blood meal, bone meal, whatever. You can make your own concoction up, and you mix it all together. What you need to make sure of more than anything is that you fertilize around the drip line of the tree, because the ground below, that's the drip line is where the furthest branch comes out, and you have an imaginary line that comes down, and it's feeding that area right there underneath the tree. That's where the

cedar roots are at. And they're absorbing over there. That's a tiny network of roots. It's not anything other than that. Because you got to remember, anything that's thicker than a pencil is not absorbing anything. It's for the most part, it's just there for the stability of the tree. It's that network of the feeder roots that are important. So anyway, you want to put your organic fertilizer down on that, but it takes a long time for it to slowly work on. We're talking 3, 4, 5 years. But you have to be consistent at it. And never, ever, never, ever take the fertilizer and put it against the trunk of the tree, because you're going to get a collar rot disease. Don't do that. All right? Keep it underneath the tree as best as possible, but focusing on the drip line in the tree. So that's the first thing. Now, if you're going to be using any kind of homogeneous fertilizers, which are much more in, they're hotter and,

0: Thank you very much for being a part of today's program. We have information and ideas for the beginning and seasoned gardener. Today we started off our show with something a little bit different. We had an in-studio guest. He's a family friend and long relative of mine, and that was Bill Nazaroff, and he shared some information on recycling and a little bit about his business and stuff. I thought it was pretty interesting, so I'm glad that you allowed me to do that today on today's program, because I just thought it was pretty fascinating stuff. For a young guy, he's like 10 years younger than me, he has really had a very interesting life when it comes in the world of recycling, and it's just so cool to have seen and watched things that have transpired and sharing that information. There's a lot of stuff about that world that I don't even know about. I couldn't tell you the difference between some of the metals. I'll give you an example. When I was a kid, I tore down the face of a store, and there was panels, and these panels, I thought it was just tin. Come to find out, it was all aluminum. And so that was the difference of getting $25 to $2,500. Of course, that was 50 years ago, but still, it was really kind of a cool thing. So I want to thank Bill for coming in. We also discussed today something that was kind of, I thought it was really fun, was moon gardening. Have you ever heard about that before? Yeah, it's really interesting to figure out that you can actually get a garden to where it's going to play off of the full moon in your yard all year round. It's much more brilliant looking during the end of spring, all the way through summer, and the beginning of fall, because the intensity of the moon during the full sun is like that. And, of course, we did talk about feeding our fruit trees and the importance behind that and how you're supposed to do that and follow that drip line all the way around, put a nice, you know, a nice ring around. Instead of having a ring around the collar, use a ring around your fruit tree. And then finally, I invite you to my YouTube channel. There are so many videos that I post on there now that are just, I think they're just so cool to think. We've got things from past TV shows, The Bug Farm, Stop Wasting Water. We got a thing about spigots and how to change it out. I've got some really interesting stuff on a brand new fertilizer. Plus, come to my website, thingsgreen.com. Many of the blogs that I write now are supporting the video and vice versa. So it's just go to the YouTube channel.
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2: He'll give it a read. I'm Paul Stevens, Fox News. President Trump is going to review a new peace treaty proposal from Iran. Fox's Madeline Rivera says the president may not accept it.
3: The president's saying on Truth Social, I will soon be reviewing the plan that Iran has just sent to us, but can't imagine that it would be acceptable in that they have not yet paid a big enough price for what they have done to humanity and the world over the last 47 years. Axios reports per sources the plan set a 1-month deadline for negotiations on a deal to reopen the Strait of Hormuz and the U.S. naval blockade and permanently end the war in Iran and in Lebanon. Per the Iranian proposal, only after such a deal is reached, another month of negotiations would be launched to try and reach a deal on the nuclear program, the two sources said.
2: The U.S. launching that war with Iran in February. Meantime, word that two U.S. service members are missing after a military exercise in southwestern Morocco. U.S. Africa Command saying a multinational search and rescue mission is now underway as investigators work to figure out what exactly happened. Passengers holding tickets for the now closed Spirit Airlines are stranded across the nation. The airline ceasing operations yesterday. Fox's Chanley Painter.
4: This after the airline failed to secure a $500 million federal bailout. The company was in its second bankruptcy in a year and was dealing with surging fuel prices due to the war in Iran. Transportation Secretary Sean Duffy, though, calling out the Biden administration for killing a merger with JetBlue that could have saved the airline. Now some 17,000 workers are without a job and hundreds of thousands of travelers left frustrated. And since the news, other carriers have been stepping up to help Spirit workers and passengers by capping ticket prices and extending perks to Spirit workers, but some benefits are only available for a limited time.
2: And it was actually a federal judge.

Welcome, everybody. I'm Nick Federow. Thank you very much for tuning in to this hour of the program where we talk about gardening, landscaping, and I help you out with all of your indoor and outdoor living ideas. Our telephone number to the program always remains the same at 1-800-405-NICK. What do you say we talk about lawn care essentials? I mean, think about that for a second. We take a lot of things for granted, but, you know, if you're a new gardener, if you have a first house and you've got a lawn, you may not know what to do, or maybe we just need a little brush up on what's going on here. So I'm going to give you a pros perspective on what we need for our yard and gardens, especially for our lawns, okay? In particularly our lawns. That's why we call this lawn care essentials. So let's talk about our mowing practices first, because that's super important. One of the most underrated things that we do is making sure that we cut our lawn with a dull blade. We always let that blade. When was the last time you took a look at your lawnmower blade? Look, there's a process involved. You have to turn your machine on its side, make sure no oil spills out. Of course, you're going to unplug that spark plug so that it doesn't accidentally start. And then you've got to take it off, and then you have to either professionally get it done. You could take and you can sharpen it yourself, but you have to make sure that it's not out of balance. And you need to do this for electric lawnmowers, too, since electric lawnmowers are now becoming a thing. Yeah, they're becoming a thing. So when you have a sharp lawn mowing blade, it's going to give you a nice clean cut. Have you ever mowed your lawn and then you come back and you go, wait a minute, why is there like a gray tinge over the lawn afterwards? Or maybe a slight brown tinge? That's because if you look really close at those blades, you're going to find out that they are not sharp, cleanly cut. I mean, you know, take a piece of paper, get a pair of sharp scissors, cut it. That's the way your lawn should be. It's just that simple. So keep that in mind. Now, the next thing is the cutting height rule. Oh, my goodness, do people ever get this? You know, lawns are actually designed to be cut once a week. Don't go every other week. You want it to be, I mean, every other week. Do every week on it. That's especially in its growing period. You know, there's only one time when you don't have to worry about doing it every week. That's when the lawn slows down in the winter time. You don't have to do it every week in the winter time. You can do that. They do that every other week, and even then, some of the lawns you could do every third week, maybe even once a month, depending on the type of lawn. There's so many types of lawns and turfs out there. You're going to have to figure out how that works for you. But that's one way, and one thing that I would really consider is do that one. It's the one-third maximum. That's what you really want. What does that mean? Well, that means that you want to try to keep it, hopefully, at a 3-inch, 2.5 to 3-inch level. Again, it depends on the type of lawn, because there are other certain lawns that can be a little bit lower than that, but never much taller than that. So when in doubt, use my one-third rule. You know, it's the same rule I use for pruning, the one-third rule. Why do I use it? Because it works. That's way. So keep that in mind if you would, please. Now, watering, oh my goodness, that is so important. Your watering techniques have to be deep and infrequent. Now, a lot of times we think that, oh no, we have to water and just soak the thing and do it every single day. Au contraire. You will find out that you probably are overwatering. In fact, I can almost guarantee that you're overwatering. If you were to cut your water down, follow that one-third rule, by one-third, I bet your lawn greens up a whole lot more. Yeah, it probably will green up a whole lot more. That right there is super important. You know, there's a

reason why on all of your sprinkler control boxes they have a little rain feature on there, that's because if it's raining, you click it off. And when it stops raining, you click it back on. You don't need to water your lawn when it rains. You need to water it when it needs to be watered. And the other thing is that you need to make sure that there's head-to-head coverage. So if you have a head that's, well, say, right in front of your nose, and it says it's going to throw 12 feet in one direction, well, the next head you have to put 6 feet away. 6 feet? Yeah, 6 feet away, so that you overlap whatever you're throwing. All of your heads need to overlap each other so that it looks like it's getting too much water. If you take and you put from 12 feet to 12 feet, and then it's not 12 feet to 12 feet, but you go 24 feet because this one's throwing 12 feet in this one direction, then you're going to have problems. Because someplace over here, you're going to have a big old triangle where there's no water being thrown. So be certain that you've got that down. 100% coverage, and you water until you see runoff, and then you stop. And don't water as often, and you're going to see how much more greener your lawn is. It's just a fascinating thing. Now, your watering timing is just as important as when you do your watering, as the watering technique. So your watering timing is early in the morning. That's right. When you decide that you need to take a shower, that's when you water. Okay, water at 5 o'clock in the morning. Just use that as a rule. Five, if you have a huge, just a gigantic system to where you have all kinds of heads and stuff like that going on, then you can water a little bit, start it earlier. But, you know, typically not much earlier than 4 o'clock. Okay, so usually 4 or 5 o'clock is a good time. You know, and again, there's ways of testing and how much for the roundup, for the runoff and all that. Just make sure that when you do water, it is early in the morning. It allows the water to percolate through the soil a whole lot better, and it does it slower too. If you do it in the heat of the day, then number one, you do run the possibility of potentially burning the grass. And scientifically speaking, there's really not a whole lot of information out there that says that it actually happens. But I've seen where grasses will get burned. And then you have the evaporation factor. Your sprinkler system is working all over the place, but it's like, wait a minute, this is not good because it's evaporating before it's hitting the ground. That's why early in the morning works. All right, when you fertilize, make sure that your fertilizing needs for the plants, and that's what grass is perfect for you. You need the proper nutrients on there. Nitrogen, grasses need a lot of nitrogen. Now, typically, we're not using high nitrogen on things like trees and shrubs because it makes them leggy looking. Lawns don't get, and it'll knock off the flowers and the fruit. Lawns don't get flowers and fruit. You want them to be green. They're all nitrogen. So use a high nitrogen. If the package says that it's a 35-55, if it says it's a 45-00, if it's whatever, have that first number higher. And then this way, the lawn will actually turn greener for you. Now, the other thing is that if you really want to improve your soil aeration with it, relieve compaction by doing soil aeration. Take and make sure that you poke those little holes in the ground, and then your fertilizer and everything will go right into the roots so much easier. And then finally, overseeding is really important. Anywhere that you have a little bit of a problem, fill the thin, bare spots with seeds, and then you have to hand water those until it takes off. And basically, your lawn health outcome is going to be a dense, resilient, attractive turf. And you did that because you found out that information right from here. I'm Nick Fedoroff. We have more information and ideas for the beginning and season gardener when we return.

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2: 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What's going on?
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0: Our yoga instructor challenged us to find inner peace. I found it faster than anyone. 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
1: A lady in a major city who was able to take and convince the city to put these in, and what ended up happening was that they were saving boatloads of money and cleaning up the streets at the same time. Really fascinating story, but that's not why we're here right now. All right, so your site selection for something like this needs to be at minimum of 10 feet from the foundation of your house, because we're pulling water away from the house, away from the middle of the yard, away from your driveway. That's what we want to do. But we do want a natural flow to happen. We want to make sure that you follow the water movement path before you do this. Otherwise, you're going to have to redo your whole yard so that it goes into this basin that we're going to create. And there's nothing wrong with that. We're redoing your landscape for this. But it doesn't have to be a huge, huge effort. You know, let's just say, for instance, you have a part of the yard that always has water in it. That right there is a great place to put this because it always has water in it. Okay, so we want to do is that we want to do some excavation, and we don't need to have it go 2, 3, 4 feet down into the ground. You just need maybe 6 to 9 inches. That's all. 6 inches, add a little bit to it, it's 9 inches. Get a ruler out, and then you know that you're going to be covered for the amount of depth for a home installation. This is for a home installation now, and landscapers don't let a landscaper fool you that you need something more unless they know something that you don't know. That's the whole thing. Now, the shape of this is really, really important. You just want it to have it gentle sloping sides. You don't want to take and cut the sides down like it's a lake. So you're not going to go 6 inches down and then 6 inches like this. Slope it down into this area up to the 6-inch or the 9-inch depth. Now, the soil that you could take and you could put back into this thing would be a sand. You can use compost. Make sure you use more sand than you use compost. But it's a drainage blend is what you're going to have to ask for. So go to your local supply house, or your landscaper will have a pulse on this one. Ask for a drainage blend, because it's going to stick around for a longer period of time, and it's going to move quickly through this area. Now, the drainage blend actually prevents standing water issues. So, as I mentioned earlier, if you happen to have a lawn area and you have water that's always standing, that's a great place to put one of these things. And then secondly, that's because your soil, it's not draining properly enough in that area, and it's low anyhow. So that might be a place where to put this, or you can move that water that's there by transferring it to to where you're putting this basin in. Now, the fun part about this whole thing is that you could put plants in this. You could plant plants in this, and the center of it needs to be moisture-loving plants. Got to do your homework. Try to find out where there's moisture-loving native species. So all you got to do, put the native species in there, or plants that are from other parts of the world that actually kind of replicate what your native species can do, because sometimes the native ones aren't all what they're cracked up to be. Oh, I know people get upset when I say that, but it doesn't matter. So anyway, use things like iris, cardinal, milkweed. They all thrive in something like that. Milkweed gets pretty big, by the way. And then for the outer plantings of this thing, use drought-tolerant plants, because that's not going to get as much water, is it? And, of course, if you favor the native species, go ahead and go that around. Now, the thing of it is that you have to remember that we've got gradient moisture problems, potential problems. The center is wet. By the way, put some bog plants in there. Think about that. All right, but you have to play with it, because some of them have to be submersed in water while other ones just want wetter soil. Anyway, the center is going to be

be wet, the edges are going to be dry. And then your absorption rate for this thing, it needs to drain within 24 hours. We want to move that water out as quickly as possible. Once this thing is established, look, we've got minimum maintenance for it. And the cool thing about this is that this kind of stuff will attract pollinators. I mean, think about it. You put some milkweed in there. You put some butterfly bush in there. You're creating an environment for these pollinators. They're just absolutely going to love. And the other thing is this, is that it actually enhances your landscape. Your property is going to increase in value. And, of course, there's a practical benefit over here. You're going to use less irrigation. Just that simple. You're going to lower your income, and I think that's really cool. So it's a simple project. It's long-lasting, and it's really a way to put an element in your landscape that possibly your neighbors don't even have. And you might as well be the leader of this, right? Let them follow. That's what's really cool. So rain gardens are just uber awesome for a situation like this. They're very easy to use. They're very easy to control. And I can't say they're going to be maintenance-free, but they sure come pretty close to it. I'm Nick Fedoroff. Thank you very much for listening to this. Listening to this hour of the program. We will be back right after these quick messages with more information and ideas for the beginning and seasoned gardener.

0: Welcome back, everybody. Nick Fedorov here. Thank you very much for tuning into this hour of the program. Our telephone number to get in on the show, you can call 24 hours a day, 7 days a week. Let that connection ring. You know what? I got to tell you something. This is super important. I just got done telling with Pam. You know, there's people here, and you got to remember, you know your phone number. We don't. So say your name. I only need your first name. And then give your telephone number slowly. Do it 2 times. And then you don't have to give your question. Just say, tomatoes. All right, what about tomatoes? They're probably one of the most amazing plants that a person can grow. And they're super easy at the same time. As a matter of fact, being part of the nightshade family, they're technically poisonous. Oh, what are you talking about? Well, the leaves can be poisonous if you ingest a whole bunch of them. That's why way back in the days, kings would call the court jester out and say, all right, you eat the fruit that was off of this poisonous plant, and if you happen to come to your own demise, I'm not going to eat it. Well, they come to find out that they just absolutely loved it. You know, I'm so fortunate. There's people who eat tomatoes and they break out. Ooh, it's so sad. I feel sorry for them. All right, well, that's the first thing. So anyway, grow your tomatoes. Make sure they have 6 to 8 hours of direct sunlight. So, so important. And be certain that you give them consistent water. You don't want them to dry out on you. Okay, now here's another thing. I'm kind of going over my garden that I have planted. Did a great job this year, by the way. I'm kind of proud of myself. I'm going to pat myself on the back over here. I'm growing things that are, well, they're plants that are from Madagascar. I always forget. I think I shared it last week on the show. Anyway, so what we got going is that we've got plants that are growing. They're doing very well. My beans that I'm growing, they're a type of string bean. They're going to get like 12 inches long, but they're bicolored up and down the thing. It's really kind of a cool thing when you think about it. Yeah, I really, really like the concept of it. Anyway, bottom line here is that what I did is instead of putting regular steaks, I put tomato steaks on, tomato cages. And because those things have tendrils on them and they just want to climb up, I just put 4 tomato cages and they're going to climb up and they're just going to envelop all these. Now, my tomato cages are huge. In the ground, when they're put in, I think they're 6 feet because they're 7 feet out of the ground. So you slam in the ground for a whole foot, and then you put the other, and it's absolutely perfect for what I got going. I also have some cucumbers. The cucumbers are going to end up being in the cucumbers will also be in a tomato cage. And I think that's just super-duper important for that to happen. All right, I'll tell you what. What do you say we go to our telephones right now? And I got to put my headphones on, and let's talk to Jack. How you doing today? Hello, Jack, can you hear me?
1: Yes, how are you?
0: I'm doing well, thank you. What's on your gardening mind?
1: Is this Nick?
0: This is Nick.
1: Oh, my God, what a nice surprise.
0: Oh.
1: I'm amazed.
0: Well, thank you. I appreciate that. How can I help you today?
1: Yes. In the late spring, or I should say, when the strawberry plants, when the strawberries are dissipated and gone, we get the roots, and we can't get rid of them.
0: Mm.
1: We've tried every conceivable commercial, spray or what have you, but they're still there.
0: Well, that's pretty interesting. You just don't want to grow them any longer?

0: that area, or
1: we want to get rid of them.
0: Oh, just all just so they're like little possessed plants or something, huh?
1: Yes.
0: All right.
1: Wild.
0: Get yourself a priest to have a little exorcism.
1: I'm sorry.
0: Get yourself a priest. Get a little have a little exorcism, and then maybe those little devils will go away.
1: Nick, I didn't hear what you said. Would you repeat that?
0: No. I'm actually pulling your leg. That's all that was. Okay. It's when you have a plant that is like a root crop, and it's the plant is being thrusted through those roots some, you know, because you have some plants that are shallow rooted, and strawberries are shallow rooted.
1: Yes.
0: However, they do have underground roots, and that's what you're battling, are those underground roots.
1: Okay.
0: So the only way that you can get rid of that is by making sure nothing is popping through the ground. And I know that sounds kind of silly, but if they're kind of like weeds. With weeds, the second they come out of the ground, if you were to if you were just to cut the weed, or in this case, the strawberry, so that the sun doesn't have a chance to power it up and give it some kind of energy, then in about 3,000 or 4,000 years, you'll be able to kill those roots. So it's a matter of being tenacious and cutting them off. And that's the safest way of getting rid of it. Now, the other way would be, of course, by spraying them. And they're taking the product glyphosate off of the market. But if you can find any glyphosate left in the marketplace, then I would definitely take and spray it on there, and you might have success. But I think,
1: okay.
0: But it's going to take a while.
1: How do you spell that, glyphosate?
0: Yeah.
1: How do you spell that?
0: It's glyphosate.
1: All right, I'll go to one of the box stores tomorrow.
0: All right, do that. All right, I got to get going. Thank you very much.
1: Thank you for calling. God bless you. Take care.
0: Thank you very much, kind sir. We'll be back after this.

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Okay, welcome back, everybody. Thank you very much for tuning into this hour of the program. I'm talking gardening and landscaping with you, and we're helping you out with all of your indoor and outdoor living ideas. You know, one of the things that I think is really important in the world of gardening is you really need to, let me hold on a second. Lost my train of thought here for a second. You know, I'm kind of like, you know, it's amazing. I'm kind of like this guy that if there's a fly that comes into the room, you just don't know what's going to happen with me. I follow the fly. All right, let's talk about something that's really, really important that we never, ever do. I mean, let me ask you this. Have you ever refreshened your potting mix? The ones that's in your the potting mix that's inside of your plants, your potted plants. I mean, think about it for a second. How many plants do you have in your house or on your patio that are in containers that has the same soil from 2, 3, 10 years ago, 20 years ago? Look, I'm guilty of that. Totally guilty. I have a sago palm, for instance, that's growing on my porch. And what's really interesting about it is that, albeit though it's a very good sago palm, I would say it's been in that container and I haven't added to it at all, maybe in 10 years, 15 years. I remember when I repotted it up into that new container, but since then I haven't done anything to it. Of course I fertilize it and I do that, but you know, sometimes these things get tired. And I do have plants, especially in my greenhouse. Maybe that's because they're just a little bit easier to get to. And this sago is just super, super big. But, you know, one of the things that you can do is you can add to your soil. You could pull the plant out and then refurbish it, actually knock off the old soil, and then put new soil in the container and redo it. You could do some root pruning. Remember, however many roots you take off on the bottom, you have to do on the top. Sometimes it's not a matter of just replacing the soil, which could be a huge shock, by the way, and you do run the risk of having your plant go into the shock, and the plant could not exactly revive from that. But what I would consider doing, though, is I would take and I would, like, let's just pick on this sago palm, for instance, or any kind of plant. If it's in a big container, one of the things you can do is you could try to slip it out. If it doesn't slip out, then remove soil around the perimeter and then remove 2 or 3 inches on the top. And then you may be exposing roots, but the core of those roots inside, they're not going to get disturbed. You could take those And you can take that and you can add new soil to that. Add new soil to the top, add new soil to the sides. That right there is going to be a whole lot better than just leaving it alone. Because that new soil is going to bring in new nutrients. It's going to bring

in better water holding capabilities. It's going to bring in a new life to the plant that'd be great. And you're not really disturbing the whole root system. When you disturb the whole root system, like I just mentioned, the plants could croak out on you. So how do we avoid that? Well, the first thing that I would do is I would fertilize the plants with a liquid fertilizer, and I would do it a couple of times deeply so that it permeates through the whole plant. And then I would wait a couple of weeks. At that point, I would then take and I would pull it totally out of the container. Sometimes you can tickle those roots if you have anything that's gnarly in there. Tickle those up, open them up, put them in a new container, or if you have to put it back in the same container, then cut some of the roots off. But remember, whatever roots that you cut off, you're going to have to replace. You're going to have to cut up on the top too. So if you take a quarter of the roots off, you're going to have to cut a quarter of the leaves off on top, because the roots are designed to only support what it had supported before. So if you're taking the roots off and you think it's going to support this big old bushy plant, it's going to have a really difficult time of doing that. So make sure that you are doing that particular thing. And remember, use my one-third rule for everything. Take and cut those roots, but don't trim off any more than one-third, because healthy roots are supposed to be white in color. They should be cream in color. They should be just vibrant for you when you open them up. So when you take and you slip it out of that container and you see brown and mushy roots, that indicates that they're old. They're overwatering, and you're just gonna have problems. Make sure that you choose a premium potting mix over any kind of bargain brands, because a premium potting mix is going to have the blend in there that you're going to need for these plants.

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0: Up next, we have Jessica in Fort Wayne, Indiana. Hi, Jessica. Welcome to the show.
8: Hi. Thanks for letting me on.
0: Yes, absolutely. How can we help?
8: So I have a fairly new business. We've been open about 3 years, and unfortunately had to get the big expense of replacing our entire roof, and then also had some other structural things along with that. The estimate that we were originally given was about $75,000 for all of that, which we saved over time so as not to take out any more loans. We did, in that time, as they discovered more problems, approved for an additional $14,000 on top of that. But then we just received the final total, and there was an additional $25,000 beyond all of that that they had done without any documentation or consent. Like, they never mentioned to us that anything else was going to happen. And when I asked about it, they just said, well, little things added up over time. And so $25,000 is not a little thing. And obviously with us not taking out a loan and doing this all out of cash, that is even harder to, you know, have all that set aside. They did offer to reduce that total by about $10,000, which would remain, or it would leave us with a remaining $15,000 overage beyond all of what we had approved. So my question is, do we just take that deal and kind of count it as the cost of doing business, or should we push back a bit more and say, you know, we didn't approve for this, you didn't ask our permission, and if you had asked, we wouldn't have given it because we don't have that money readily available.
0: The work already done?
8: I also don't want to be a jerk. The work's already done, and
0: we
8: did beautiful work, and that's what makes it hard, is I don't want to be that business owner that then ends up getting a bad name because I'm fighting on paying for the work that was done, but they did the work without approval. So,
0: Change orders or anything. I mean, they just like...
8: No change orders, nothing. No verbal discussion of any of that.
0: Very bad. Yeah, very
8: bad. Which is crazy because they are very reputable. We chose them knowing that they were the most expensive because we had a lot of trust in them and we really enjoyed all of our time until we got that final bill.

0: Listen, there are some basic things that you should be doing to take care of your family. 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
8: All right, let's head to Kansas City, and John is on the line. Hi, John. Welcome to the show.
9: Hi there. How are you? I had a I'm in a situation where last summer I received $175,000, just a lump sum. This summer I'll be receiving another $183,500, mm-hmm. and the next year from January on to the 12-month period, I'll get paid $130,000 over that 12-month period. So I was just curious. I've spent about $75,000 to $80,000 between taxes and other expenses from that payment I got last summer.
8: Mm-hmm.
9: So I had two main questions, and the first one was, how to invest some of the money that I have right now. I already have, I put $40,000 in a 401k and have money going into a Roth IRA and a life insurance policy. The question I had was, how could I invest that money? And also, would I be able to comfortably and feasibly afford a $50,000 vehicle?
8: Wow. Where's all this money coming from, John? Is it work or is it a like a trust or something?
9: Athletics. Yeah, I'm in sport.
8: Oh, okay. Wow.
10: So good, it'll keep coming. You'll keep earning like this?
9: I should have mentioned that. It will go down. It won't be as much. It will probably level out to be anywhere from 70 to 100,000 per year on average. After this pay.
10: Now, okay. Do you do anything else to earn money, or it's just that?
9: I do not. With the money I have or I'm receiving, I thought about mm-hmm. maybe

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0: $0.39, but
1: I just mean on a typical, like a typical average month, what would you say if somebody just quickly said, hey, what do you make? 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
4: Another attack. I'm Roger Stern, Fox News. Another ship in the Strait of Hormuz reportedly attacked as President Trump says he's reviewing a new Iranian proposal for peace. Here's Fox's Brian Yenis in Tel Aviv.
5: The United Kingdom Maritime Operations says that a large cargo ship has been attacked by multiple small boats. That is what that ship is reporting. Keep in mind that Iran has attacked at least four vessels in the Strait of Hormuz using those fast boats since this war began. Meantime, a senior Iranian official tells Reuters that Iran is once again not willing to negotiate its nuclear program with the U.S. until after the war ends, and that Iran wants control of shipping in and out of the Strait of Hormuz under new governing rules like charging tolls.
4: Thousands are without jobs, many more without flights. That after Spirit Airlines ended operations after bailout talks with the White House failed.
6: The Spirit shutdown is really kind of turning into this political blame game. You have Secretary Duffy blaming the Biden administration, while many Democrats are pointing to higher fuel prices with the war in Iran. But regardless, this is all causing a lot of inconvenience for thousands of Spirit flyers. Now, this comes after years of financial issues for Spirit, multiple bankruptcy filings. President Trump was trying to step in with a bailout, but that deal ended up failing. So many of the 17,000 people who work for Spirit were not necessarily surprised by the airline shutting down.
4: Fox's Madison Scarpino. Two U.S. service members are missing after taking part in a multinational military exercise in southwestern Morocco. U.S. Africa Command says U.S., American, and allied forces are conducting a search. 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

this equation, I mean, I want to quickly hit what you talked about on the emotional spending before we get into this, because that's a huge part of this. You really don't have the money to, you don't have the margin to emotional spend, and we don't have enough margin to put towards this new life that's going to come where you're paying more than $300 of rent. So income is the name of the game, and it might mean you looking at a different career path, certainly a different job in the short term, because we've got to get more than $2,600 coming in a month in order to solve this, because at the end of the day, it is a math problem.

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2: We have Sue in Grand Rapids up next. Hi, Sue. Welcome to the show.
3: Oh, thank you so much. I'm so excited.
2: Oh, I'm glad you called.
3: I have a question. We are trying really hard. Our daughter's in Grand Rapids. We're in Saginaw. I mean, we're like 2.5 hours away, and we want to move there. And prices for homes are high everywhere, but especially there. So we've got our home on the Ramsey plan. Our home is paid off. Our cars are paid off. We just have our monthly expenses. My husband has us debt-free in a miracle way because he just now retired at 67. Amazing. I've been on disability since 2000. I'm sorry?
2: Is that amazing?
3: I know. He's amazing. Well, my dad, when he passed away, helped a little bit because we got a little inheritance. But now we're going to buy there, God willing, and sell here after we've purchased over there. And we're not, I mean, you know, it's like when you don't know how much you're going to get for the one you're selling, which I know I'm 99.9% positive, we're not going to get as much for this one as we are over there. If we took our house here, mm-hmm. over there, it would be about three times as much.
2: Sure.
3: So, I know. So the question is, we just got outbid again last night. Financially, maybe not, but they wanted us, the other buyers were willing to skip the inspection.
2: Mm-hmm.
3: And we overbid what they were asking for, but I'm sure these people did too, and they had a cash offer.
2: Yep.
3: So, yeah, I mean, if we sold ours right now and if we got what we want for it, you know, we'd be doing cash offer too.
4: Sure. What's the difference in the numbers? What are you selling for versus what you want to buy for?
3: Exactly. And it's, we want to buy low and sell high in a perfect
4: world.
3: Yes, but
4: tell us numbers. Tell us what you want to buy tell us the current property that you have, what you want to sell it for, and then what you think you want to buy for.
3: What we have now, I'm in a perfect world. Well, in the perfect world, we get it done. But in a reasonable world, we get 275.
4: Okay.
3: Maybe 250, but I'm hoping for 275.
4: Perfect.
3: And the ones there we've been looking for, I mean, obviously want to go 250 and have more for moving costs and things. But what we've been looking at is between 260 and 320. Mm-hmm. And this one, we were bidding like 290, 300. We were bidding like $30,000 more than they were asking.
4: But there was a contingency on it, right? Contingent on sale of your home? Or no?
3: No.
4: Okay.
3: Oh, no, we can't even do that now because, I mean, we just can't. There's nothing available like that.
2: Sue, I think you just need some patience. I think you're frustrated. I think you have... Uh-huh. Had your hopes up, you want to be close to the grandbabies, and you guys are ready to pull the trigger. You're ready to make the move. And one or two deals have slipped out under, and you're just getting frustrated. So I would tell you, just breathe. Have some patience.
3: Yeah.
2: You are entering into a good market. It's actually more of a buyer's market right now than a seller's. The fact you're getting outbid, I know happens, but that is happening less and less. If anything, some houses are actually up for negotiation.
4: Yeah, that's right.
2: And we see we have a real estate dashboard that you could even kind of check out. But it's great because it does show not only like the mortgage rates and everything happening, but how many days on the market and all of it. But There's something.

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1: What's up, guys? 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When I talk to people on The Ramsey Show, 90% of the problems I hear come down to one thing, not having a plan. 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
1: Up next, we have Jessica in Fort Wayne, Indiana. Hi, Jessica. Welcome to the show.
6: Hi. Thanks for letting me on.
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7: All right, let's head to Kansas City, and John is on the line. Hi, John. Welcome to the show.
8: Hi there. How are you? I had a I'm in a situation where last summer I received $175,000, just a lump sum. This summer I'll be receiving another $183,500, mm-hmm. and the next year from January on to the 12-month period, I'll get paid $130,000 over that 12-month period. So I was just curious. I've spent about $75,000 to $80,000 between taxes and other expenses from that payment I got last summer.
7: Mm-hmm.
8: So I had two main questions, and the first one was, how to invest some of the money that I have right now. I already have, I put $40,000 in a 401k and have money going into a Roth IRA and a life insurance policy. The question I had was, how could I invest that money? And also, would I be able to comfortably and feasibly afford a $50,000 vehicle?
7: Wow. Where's all this money coming from, John? Is it work or is it a like a trust or something?
8: Athletics. Yeah, I'm in sport.
7: Oh, okay. Wow.
9: So
7: good,
9: it'll keep
7: you
9: coming. You'll keep earning like this?
8: I should have mentioned that. It will go down. It won't be as much. It will probably level out to be anywhere from 70 to 100,000.

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0: for bills and everything. I have about $4,500 left over every
1: month. Beautiful. Okay, good, Brittany. Yes. Okay, so that's great. That's what I would do. I would get out of this because that $1,300, even over the course of, gosh, a couple of months, is eaten into it. So I would, as quickly as you can, sell this car, take a loan out for the difference, and a little bit more to get you around in a $5,000, $6,000 car. Yeah, and then...
2: And then you're paying $6,000 a month on student loans.
1: Yes, and amazing. Then you're knocking it off. So, well done, Brittany. I'm sorry about the $90,000, but you can get rid of it. It's going to be painful, but you can do it.

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2: President Trump considers a new Iran peace proposal. I'm Kathleen Maloney, Fox News, and the proposal apparently falls short of what he says is needed to end the conflict.
3: The president reportedly telling Israel's Khan News that he has reviewed this latest proposal from Iran and that he calls it reportedly unacceptable. It comes after last night he said he would review the proposal, but he didn't have high hopes, writing this on Truth Social, saying, quote, I cannot imagine that it would be acceptable in that they have not yet paid a big enough price for what they have done to humanity and the world over the last 47 years.
2: Fox's Alex Hogan.

0: normal is broke and common sense is weird. So we're here to help you transform your life. From the Ramsey Network in the Fairwinds Credit Union studio, this is The Ramsey Show. And I am Rachel Cruz hosting this hour with Jade Warshaw, and we are going to be answering your questions. So give us a call at 888-825-5225. The phone lines are open, and we are ready to talk about your life and your money. So we're going to start off with Scott in Pensacola, Florida. Hi, Scott. Welcome to the show.
1: Hey, how you doing?
0: Hi, we're doing great. How can we help?
1: So I'm 20. I recently turned 21. I bought a house in December. I got married in January, and I got a kid on the way due in September.
0: Whoa. Big life event, Scott. Doing it all.
1: Oh, yeah. Well, I got about, I owe $27,500 on a vehicle loan that I'm $10,000 upside down on. And I got $10,005 on personal loans. I owe $1,900 on a four-wheeler that I've sold and paid as much as I could off what I sold it for onto.
0: What was it, $1,900 on what?
1: Four-wheeler. That's how much I got left.
0: Okay.
1: I sold the four-wheeler in January and paid what I sold it for onto the loan.
0: Got it.
1: And then I got about $2,000 in credit cards.
0: Okay.
1: And I'm on step two of the program, but I want to get rid of the car, but I don't feel like it'd be a smart. Well, I know it'd be smart to get rid of the car payment, but I don't have anything to replace it right now, and I ain't got $10,000 to pay the negative on it.
2: Do you have any cash anywhere?
1: I got $1,000.
2: The $1,000. Okay, so you got
1: the baby step
2: one. Yeah. What about your wife? Does she have a vehicle that's reliable?
1: That is the vehicle.
2: Okay, and then what do you drive?
1: Well, I got married, so I guess I inherited her debt. I only have like $13,000, but her car and her personal loan.
2: And what do you drive?
1: I got an old truck that's worth $4,000.
2: Got it.
1: But I got a company truck, so I don't. It just.
0: Okay, so that $4,000 is sitting there, but you also have a company truck.
1: Yeah.
2: Okay. So she could drive the old truck if you sell this car.
1: It needs a lot of work.
2: But that's not the question. Could she drive it if you got rid of this car?
0: Could she drive it for 6 months?
2: Uh-huh. And you just do a little work on it? Yeah. So then I would, if I were in your shoes, I'd go down to the credit union and I'd get a $10,000 loan, because I'd rather you be paying off $10,000 than $27,000. And then that way, when the buyer comes to buy this car from you for $27,000, you can put the other, for $27,000, you can put the other $10,000 with it and have the whole $37,000 that it's worth.
0: Yeah, because you just dropped your debt, you know, obviously by significant. I mean, you'll have $23,000 of debt left after you do that. And that's as much as what the car, you know what I mean, the car loan itself is. So, it makes a significant dent. It's going to be, it may be a little inconvenient at times, kind of annoying, but it gets you guys a whole lot closer to that goal of being debt-free.
1: Yeah,
2: because then you've got the you said the four-wheeler was $1,900?
1: That's how much I have left on the loan.
2: And then the $2,000 on the credit cards, was there anything else?
1: $2,000 on personal loan, I forgot that's in her name.
2: Okay.
0: Yeah. And how much do you guys make a year, Scott?
1: I make about $80,000 before taxes. She makes probably $30,000.
0: And she makes $30,000. What does she do?
1: Dental assistant.
0: Okay, yep. And she's pregnant, is that what you said?
1: Yes.
0: When is she due?
1: September.
0: Okay. So I would make that exchange of the car, and then we have something called stork mode, Scott, that when you are expecting a baby, it's good to have a bigger emergency fund than just $1,000 because you know there's an event coming that could cost more. So there's a part of me that would say, I would go ahead and do the truck.
2: I would sell it,
0: go ahead and get that taken care of. And then from then on, between now and September, which will fly, it'll be here before you know it. And that's 4 months. So I would stockpile cash in these next 4 months. I actually would not be paying down on the debt. I'd stay current on everything. Make sure, but I would

0: be intense like you are paying this off, right? Because you're on such a great rhythm. You've done baby step one, you're on baby step two. But I would put that money aside, just like in a high-yield savings account, and just don't touch it and make sure she's good, baby's good, everyone's good. And then when she comes home, I mean, if you could save $8,000 even between now and then, right? I mean, $2,000 extra a month if you could put away. The four-wheeler's gone, the credit card's done, and that $2,000 personal loan, right? Like, you can start, you could knock off some stuff pretty quick in September, which is awesome. And then you would just have the $10,000 loan from the credit union and then the other $10,000 personal loan. So you have $20,000, and then you guys could be completely debt-free by the end of 2027.
1: That's the goal, but...
2: Are you doing...
1: It feels kind of far out of reach, but it really ain't even that much. It's just... It's overwhelming.
2: Are you doing any extra work? Are you side hustling or anything like that?
1: Oh, weekends, overtime.
2: Okay.
0: Good.
2: I'd pick up as much as that so that, to Rachel's point, you can stock as much money up. And if I were you, I'd also look into insurance and find out, at the very least, you want to make sure that you've got your out-of-pocket maximums covered, right? Those are the numbers I'd be looking at if I knew I was having a baby. I'd want to have that covered for the family just to make sure that you have that. Say that again?
1: I said insurance is covered. I have really good insurance.
2: You do? There's no deductible?
1: $30 deductible.
2: For the whole year?
1: Well, I've been to the hospital a couple times. I've never had a deductible. It's only been like a $30 copay.
2: Okay, I want you to check into that. I want you to check two things. I want you to look at the deductible, and then I want you to look at the out-of-pocket max. And just call him up and ask him, say, my wife's having a baby. I just want to know what's the deductible I'd have to meet before insurance kicks in for this baby. And same thing, for the year, I want to know what's the max amount of money I'd have to pay out-of-pocket if for some reason there were complications or anything like that. And just get those numbers. If yours is absolutely zero... I want that insurance.
0: Yeah, I was going to say, you said I have good insurance. I'm like, sounds like it. Oh, Scott, that's great. Are you both on the same page, you and your wife? Do you feel like you guys are kind of tracking financially?
1: Yes. We haven't got joint bank accounts yet and combined everything. I mean, we're really jointly on stuff like together.
0: Sure.
1: But we haven't.
0: But you guys are both mindset of like, let's save money, let's get out of debt. Like, we're going to turn this all around.
1: Yeah, we want to make a lot for our kids that we didn't have.
0: It's awesome. Scott, you're doing a great job. You're such a great, you're going to be a great dad. You're a great husband. I mean, honestly. And let me just tell you, these quick wins, it's going to help build your confidence, because it sounds like up until this point, until recently, you haven't been intentional and focused on your money. You know, you have personal loans here and there, credit card debt, car. You guys have just kind of been living normal. And now, I mean, you're pretty grown up. You're a homeowner. You got married. Yeah. Like, I mean, all of this is happening. Yeah. And I'm so thankful that you're starting this process now, Scott, at your age, honestly, because if you guys do this, if you do the baby steps, you get out of baby step two, you save up an emergency fund, you guys start funding retirement, right? All of this could be in the next 24 months.
2: Right.
0: And you start this now and you stay that consistent pattern, you guys will retire multimillionaires. Like, it will be so incredible, the family tree that has changed because of you and your wife and what you guys are deciding to start today. So keep at it. Call us back if you need us. We're here cheering you on.

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0: up, we have Susan in Madison on the line. Hi, Susan.
1: Hi, thanks for taking my call.
0: Yes, absolutely. Thanks for calling in. How can we help?
1: So I am 33 years old on a single income with a razor-thin budget. I've set up an every dollar budget in an envelope system. I've been through Financial Peace University twice, but I keep falling into emotional spending and end up overspending pretty much every month. What would you recommend to someone who understands the plan but struggles to follow it consistently because of emotional or impulsive spending habits? And are there any like structured resources or programs to help with that emotional side of it?
2: So when you say emotional spending, can you give us a quick example of exactly what that looks like? Is it, you know, you're going to Target and you're getting a bunch of tchotchkes you don't need? Is it you gamble on DraftKings? Like, tell us what it is.
1: Yeah, so, like, for instance, I'm just going through some really intense family issues right now. So, I don't know, to feel better, I, like, go out and have a personal day, like, to go to the movies or maybe go get my nails done, just to have like a self-care day. But because my budget is so thin, I mean, I barely have enough money to go out and see a $10 movie.
3: Yeah. Are you working on the baby steps specifically? Like, are you working towards getting out of debt or building up an emergency fund? Are you putting margin somewhere that is a goal?
1: Yeah, so I have my emergency fund set up, and I am working on baby step two. It kind of feels like I've been on baby step two for like 10 years.
3: Oh, yeah. Well, that's exhausting mentally. If you don't feel like you're making progress, that'll eat away at you. So how much debt do you have left to pay off?
1: So I have a personal loan at about $10,000, and then I have a credit card with about $3,000 on it.
3: Okay.
1: I am in a sticky situation, which I know you guys never say to do. My mom purchased my house, and she's been my bank. And long story short, we're selling it right now, so that mortgage, quote unquote, will be gone, and then it'll just be the $10,000 loan and the credit card with about $3,000 on it.
2: Okay. Is there any equity?
1: There is, but unfortunately the house never got put into my name like it was supposed to, so I don't have any legal standing to anything on the house.
3: Is she going
1: to
3: keep the money that have you been paying the mortgage?
1: I've been paying everything, yeah.
2: And your mom's not going to give you a piece of the pie?
1: Well, I asked for it, and I never really got a full answer, and then through the grapevine of my sister, it sounds like, oh, well, I'll put it in the account so I can see how you spend it.
2: What?
1: It's
2: how much is the equity
1: thing?
2: How much?
1: It wouldn't be much. It would maybe be like $30,000 to $40,000.
2: That's much. That's much for someone who's in debt.
1: Yeah, it would clear my debt. Yeah.
2: Yeah. Well, it would more than clear your debt, because didn't you just say you have $10,000? Mm-hmm. You only have $13,000, right? Unless there's more that we don't know about.
1: Nope, that's it.
3: Yeah. Had she bought the house and you have not lived in it, and you've lived in it for a short period of time and paid it, or like, what's the story on the house? And I'm getting somewhere with this. That's why I want to know.
1: Yeah. So the purpose was for me to get into this house to build some equity to kind of set myself up for financial freedom, because I don't make a lot of money. I make about $50,000 a year. And so that was the point of me moving in. Well, it was a little bit more than I could take on, I think, for how much I make. And so we never really got a solid number down of how much I would pay her quote-unquote mortgage, because she just paid in cash.

0: that she had money to pay in cash.
1: Okay.
0: So that number never got set, and right now it's a really small number of $300, but I'm paying property taxes, insurance, everything else to upkeep with the house.
1: Okay. That's a little different.
0: So, yeah.
1: You've been paying $300 to your mother for how long?
0: 2.5 years, about 2.5 years.
1: Okay.
2: Yeah. Well, I'm wondering, because here's my thing, Susan, is any amount of money at this point is going to help you.
1: I mean, you
2: just said, I can't afford a $10 movie. Like, when you don't have that much, like, everything is important. So I almost would do the math and be like, okay, for 2 years, this is what we've been paying. You know, it'll be like, I don't know, $12,000 and $15,000. Here's the property tax. Like, I would at least take out the money that you've put into the home, okay? And let's say it's a say she cashes out at $30,000, and maybe for you, you've put in $20,000 with everything said and done, okay? That means I could see a very reasonable conversation as, hey, Mom, the house went up in value. I have helped support it, not all the way, because to your point, you were not paying market rate. She was giving you a great deal. But to a point, I have been putting money into this that has caused, you know, that the equity has gone up. So after realtor fees and everything is said and done, whatever is left, here's what I've put in. Could I at least get that part out in the equity and you keep the rest of the equity? That would at least be a conversation I would have, because $20,000, you know, that's pretty life changing for you at this point.
1: Who put the down payment on the house?
0: Yeah.
1: Or there was none?
0: There wasn't really a down payment because her and her husband paid cash. I mean, they have like an upwards of like $20 million. So
1: I think I'm changing my stance on this, because what it sounds like is you were just a renter at a really low rate. I don't think that you ever owned any part of this to really have access to any of the equity. I think that she bought the house, she bought it in cash, and she only charged you $300 rent in a full-length home for 2.5 years.
2: Yeah,
1: I think
2: that's fair.
1: I think that...
2: You're a renter.
1: Yeah, I think a renter. But back to the fact...
0: Even if the big our original like texts and emails and everything was, this was going to be your house and the title was going to go into my name.
1: But there was never anything that upheld that. If you were really doing that, you'd have to show that you... I don't know, I wasn't there, but if you didn't kick anything into the down payment or kick anything to the initial purchase of the house, even if she bought cash... And if you did not even at least meet the a regular mortgage, or do you see what I'm saying?
2: Yeah, the rent, the market value.
1: Yeah, and there's nothing in writing here. It sounds like you guys did, and I mean, I'm not trying to be ugly, but it seems like you both did a poor job in really documenting the situation well for both of
0: 100%.
1: You. 100%. And for that reason,
0: I'd learned. Yeah.
1: So for that reason, I'd just let it ride.
2: Yeah, that's probably fair, Jake.
0: Yeah.
2: Okay, so my question would be. Why is she why did this deal go south?
0: So she basically wants to take the money now and do something else with it.
2: Oh, okay.
0: Is what it comes down to.
2: Okay.
0: So and because I don't have the law on my side, I just kind of have to now figure out what to do.
2: Yeah, so you're going to take you will have to pay rent, and it's going to be more than $300.
0: Yeah.
2: So that will eat into your budget as well.
1: What is your budget? Yeah. What's your monthly take home?
0: It's about $2,600 a month after taxes.
1: What kind of work do you do?
0: I work for a healthcare organization. I do like back end, like admin stuff, for providers.
1: Okay. Is there a way? $2,600 is slim.
2: Well, and that doesn't feel like.
0: Mm-hmm.
2: Like Matt, like did you get a big tax refund?
0: No. I think like $400.
2: Is any money going? Is any money going into 401k retirement?
0: I think so. I get like the Wisconsin state pension, so it's just like an automatic thing
2: that
0: comes
2: part
0: out
2: of it. Yeah. But nothing beyond that. Okay.
1: With this equation, I mean, I want to quickly hit what you talked about on the emotional spending before we get into this, because that's a huge part of this. You really don't have the money you don't have the margin to emotional spend, and we don't have enough margin to put towards this new life that's going to come where you're paying more than $300 of rent. So income is the name of the game, and it might mean you looking at a different career path, certainly a different job in the short term, because we've got to get more than $2,600 coming in a month in order to solve this, because at the end

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0: One of our favorite things to do is when people share their stories on how they're winning. We love to share with you guys because there's people walking this journey just like you. And
1: that's
0: so
1: right.
0: We actually got a quote in about our Every Dollar app. It was a review, and it said, "Love this app. It makes it super easy to budget with my husband," which the money
1: winning.
0: Marriage piece, yes, is so hard. And so, yes, doing a budget together when you're married is so helpful. When you have actually a tool that helps you do it, that's what we love, and that's why we love Every Dollar. And she goes on, she says, "And we've implemented this practice since our wedding day, and we've had zero money fights because there's full transparency and we're on the same page." So it's amazing. So amazing. And it does. I wouldn't say it's like you'll have no fights with your spouse about money by any means, but it does limit
1: That's right.
0: the stress and the questions you have, especially if you're married. It's so transparent, and you're working together with each other on it, which is so, so important. That's, again, why Every Dollar is awesome. And you each can have like the login information. So if you change something on one app, it changes on the other app, on your spouse's app, on their phone, and all of it. Like it is awesome. We love it. So go download Every Dollar, the budgeting app, for free in the App Store or Google Play. All right, let's go to Birmingham, and we have Samantha on the line. Hi, Samantha.
2: Hey, how are you?
0: Hi, we're doing great. How can we help?
2: I have a question. I wanted to know what I can do to help my husband stop financially helping his parents.
1: Oh, boy.
0: Ooh, we got to help your husband help his parents. Okay, so what's going on?
1: Yeah.
2: So my husband is a contractor in Birmingham, and we have a small business, and he makes good money. But his parents tend to kind of fall back where they need to whenever they know that he'll kind of just make up the back end.
1: How much is he giving him every month?
2: A lot of money, like $8,000 a month.
1: Holy smokes.
0: But your husband is giving his parents $8,000 a month?
2: Just about.
1: For how long? How long's that been going on?
2: This has been going on for probably 3 months.
0: 3 months. How much do y'all bring in a month, Samantha?
2: We are 1099, so I don't really know how much we bring in a month. We filed $240,000 last year.
1: Why don't you know how much comes in a month? Do you guys have a personal budget that you guys plan your household from?
0: Or when you look at your checking account?
2: It varies, because 1 month he probably won't make $10,000, and then the next month he'll make $50,000.
0: Okay.
1: Okay.

0: I probably won't concentrate on this call just because from a time perspective on his parent situation. That's their thing. Who's really in the wrong because he's not agreed with his wife on where their money's going is your husband. So what are those conversations like? What happened? Did 3 months ago he said, hey, mom and dad are falling behind. Can we help? And you're like, yep, absolutely. And he just keeps doing it. Was it even talked about? Did he ask you? Like, what happened?
1: He asked me, and I'm okay with helping him out.
0: Sure.
1: You know, every so often. But my thing is, when it's consistently an issue and you're consistently doing it and you don't, they don't make up the age. They don't have to work if they don't want to, is my problem.
2: Okay, so your problem...
1: They spend all the money knowing that my husband's going to make up for it.
2: So it's entitlement that you have the issue with. My question is, you said it's okay one time. Has he continued to come back to you these other months and asked, and you've just gone along with it, or have you said no and he's done it anyway?
1: Oh, I've said no multiple times.
0: Okay. And $8,000 is a massive gap. Did something happen in their life? Did one of them lose a job, or what's happened in the last 3 months where they've needed this money?
1: They both work.
0: Well, what's changed in 2026? Because you weren't doing this in 2025. So what changed three months ago? What happened in February that caused them to call you?
1: I think it's the fact that they just spend all their money.
2: Right, but...
1: Spend every bit of their money.
2: But what changed? Did you guys...
1: Nothing that I know of has happened.
2: Okay, how long have you guys been married?
1: 8 years.
2: And how long has the business been doing well?
1: Probably about 2 years.
2: Okay. Something, either they got wind of the fact that the business was doing well, something changed that suddenly this has become kind of just like a vending machine for them. But the good news is, to Rachel's point, that's neither here nor there. You get to stop this behavior, and either something's going on with your parents that your husband is not letting you know, that you're just unaware of, or it's just as simple as saying, I don't want to do this anymore, and you setting up that boundary with your husband of saying, I've said no to this. I've said no to this on multiple occasions. You've continued to do this anyway. You're completely disrespecting me, and I'm not gonna have that, right? So that conversation needs to happen immediately. Otherwise, it's going to be you guys against each other.
0: Because at this point, that's a marriage issue, Samantha, between you and your husband, that he doesn't listen to you, that he doesn't respect what you're talking about, and that there's no, it doesn't sound like there's a back and forth. Because I'm not saying every husband has to be like, okay, whatever, to his wife, do whatever you want. And same with the wife, that she doesn't need to look at her husband and be like, whatever you want. No, there could be some back and forth here, but it's the stonewalled, no, I'm just going to do this with our money and the action of it without any level of your buy-in, because, it's $8,000 a month happening. And the problem is that he needs to understand is that throwing money at a situation that isn't changing, to your point, is not helping them. It's not, because this will continue to be a pattern for the rest of their lives if they had anything to do with it, is what it sounds like. It's one thing, and again, I'm not against helping family, right? Like, if they had a medical issue or there was a job loss, you could financially fill in the gap and you wanted to, that's great.
1: There's been no job loss.
2: How old are they?
1: In fact, it's 50s, mid-50s.
2: Yeah, that's crazy. Okay. And they have jobs, you said. So if I'm you, I'm sitting down with my husband tonight. And I'm saying, here's my
1: thing is, I'm a stay-at-home mom, so I stay with our children.
2: Uh-huh.
1: So my husband is the only person that brings in the money.
0: Doesn't matter, Samantha. It's your household. You're both married. Right. You both
1: and
0: are.
1: That's what I'm saying. Does he hold that over you? No.
0: Okay, good.
1: We have agreed, you know, that we've done it too many times recently. But I feel like it's going to happen again whenever they're just going to keep on and keep on and keep on and asking. And I feel like it's just going to continue to go on even after we talked about it and said no.
2: And that's my question. I wanted to know why when we pushed you on that, why you brought up the fact that you're a stay-at-home mom. I want to understand that a little bit more. Do you feel like you don't have the right to say, or do you feel like he has the right to make the choice?
1: He doesn't. He pretty much asked me because I pretty much... He includes me on everything.
2: Uh-huh.
1: Except for this.
2: Okay.
1: But

0: And I don't feel like, I don't want to say I'm not included. Well,
1: it sounds like you're not. It sounds like he tells you what he's going to do. And that's the inclusion.
0: It's been behind my back. It's been behind my back the last two times.
2: Oh, he hasn't even told you when he's doing it. You just found out.
0: Right.
2: All right, you got a husband. So you got a husband. No, Samantha, you have a breakdown in your marriage of communication, of trust, of any level of unity, and he's done this. He just eroded trust, right? Which, in my opinion, is even worse than being like, I'm going to do this, and it's out in the open.
1: Absolutely.
2: It's the secrecy, and it's the behind your back. So, Samantha, yeah, it's this is a marriage issue at this point, and I would raise some red flags, and you may feel like, oh, it may not be that big of a deal. Gosh, am I being too much? No. This is a big deal.
1: It's a very big deal.
2: He just spent $16,000 without you knowing, and so to me, that's a communication and marriage breakdown, and you guys may need to go pull in a therapist, a marriage therapist, just to talk about not just the money portion again, but how we got here in our marriage, that he didn't feel the ability to come to you, and or he didn't, and we need to tackle those issues.

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1: We have Sue in Grand Rapids up next. Hi, Sue. Welcome to the show.
2: Oh, thank you so much. I'm so excited.
1: Oh, I'm glad you called.
2: I have a question. We are trying really hard. Our daughter's in Grand Rapids. We're in Saginaw. And we're like 2.5 hours away. And we wanted to move there. And prices for homes are high everywhere, but especially there. So we've got our home on the Ramsey plan. Our home is paid off. Our cars are paid off. We just have our monthly expenses. My husband has us debt-free in a miracle way because he just now retired at 67. Amazing. I've been on disability since 2000. I'm sorry?
1: Is that amazing?
2: I know. He's amazing. Well, my dad, when he passed away, helped a little bit because we got a little inheritance. But now we're going to buy there, God willing, and sell here after we've purchased over there. And we're not, you know, it's like when you don't know how much you're going to get for the one you're selling, which I know I'm 99.9% positive, we're not going to get as much for this one as we are over there. If we took our house here, mm-hmm. over there, it would be about 3 times as much.
1: Sure.
2: So the question is, we just got outbid again last night, financially maybe not, but they wanted us, the other buyers were willing to skip the inspection.
1: Mm-hmm.
2: And we overbid what they were asking for, but I'm sure these people did too, and they had a cash offer.
1: Yep.
2: So, yeah, I mean, if we sold ours right now and if we got what we want for it, you know, we'd be doing cash offer too.
3: Sure. What's the difference in the numbers? What are you selling for versus what you want to buy for?
2: Exactly. And it's, we want to buy low and sell high in a perfect
3: world.
2: Yes, but
3: tell us numbers. Tell us what you want to buy the, tell us the current property that you have, what you want to sell it for, and then what you think you want to buy for.
2: What we have now, I'm in a perfect world. Well, in the perfect world, we get it done. But in a reasonable world, we get $275,000.
3: Okay.
2: Maybe $250,000, but I'm hoping for $275,000.
3: Perfect.
2: And the ones there we've been looking for, I mean, obviously we want to go $250,000 and have more for moving costs and things. But what we've been looking at is between $260,000 and $320,000. Mm-hmm. And this one we were bidding like 290, 300. We were bidding like 30,000 more than they were asking.
3: But there was a contingency on it, right? Contingent on sale of your home? Or no?
2: No.
3: Okay.
2: Oh, no, we can't even do that now because, I mean, we just can't. There's nothing available like that.
1: Sue, I think you just need some patience. I think you're frustrated. I think you have had your hopes up. You want to be close to the grandbabies, and you guys are ready to pull the trigger. You're ready to make the move. And one or two deals have slipped out under, and you're just getting frustrated. So I would tell you, just breathe. Have some patience.
2: Yeah.
1: You are entering into a good market. It's actually more of a buyer's market right now than a seller's. The fact you're getting outbid, I know happens, but that is happening less and less. If anything, some houses are actually up for negotiation.
3: Yeah, that's right.
1: We have a real estate dashboard that you could even kind of check out, but it's great because it does show not only like the mortgage rates and everything happening, but how many days on the market and all of it. But there's something about having the patience in this, because if you don't and you feel a little desperate, you might do something, which I'm glad you didn't, something stupid of like waive the inspection, right? And then you go buy a house, sight unseen almost, and no inspection, and you guys get into it and it becomes horrible. So I really do believe the deal is going to come for you. I really do. I think you guys have been wise with your money. You have showed patience in the past and what you guys have done to build up, I mean, paying off a home and everything. So what you

0: could do just to take the urgency down, if you wanted, just an idea, go ahead and sell your home and go rent somewhere for a year over close to them and just know it's short term. And then actually
1: my
0: take your time.
1: He said, we're not going to move twice. I get that.
0: Yeah, okay. Well, then you just need to have a little bit of patience because you know what you want. There are houses, I'm sure, for what you're looking for in that area. And actually, in the Midwest area, the average list price is $309,300 right now. So
1: right
0: where you are, which is perfect. So there should be some great options. Mm-hmm. And maybe it's a little bit of a different neighborhood than you were thinking originally, or 10 minutes one way than what you wanted, or I don't know. But Grand Rapids, I promise you, there will be homes that you're going to be able to buy.
1: Oh, well, sure.
0: But I would...
1: So May should be a better month.
0: Do what?
1: So May should be a better month, you're thinking?
0: Well, just from a real estate perspective, things are moving more. They move more spring and summer, real estate-wise. Yeah, just overall.
1: Okay,
0: so good. I would say keep your eyes open. And Sue, I would just say patience. I think you guys, you're in a good spot. You're fine. Just stay within your budget. Offer what you can, and if the deal doesn't happen, move on to the next. There's no perfect home.
2: Mm-hmm.
0: But you're fun, though. I appreciate you. So good. All right, let's head to Heidi in Knoxville, Tennessee. Hi, Heidi. Welcome to the show.
3: Hey, guys. Hope you're having a fun show today.
0: Yes, we are. Thanks for calling in. How can we help?
3: Hey, so I'm hoping you can help me settle a dispute between me and my 19-year-old son.
0: Oh, we love a debate.
3: So we had recently mentioned to him about possibly getting a credit card now that he's an adult. And he's been a Ramsey listener for a while. And he said, no, I don't want any part of that. And so we started kind of having a fun spar back and forth. And he's like, guys, you use a credit card. You should get rid of your credit card, too.
0: Hilarious.
2: Smart guy.
0: Hilarious. I love it.
2: So what do you want us to say? You want us to tell him?

0: up an emergency fund, would you feel differently?
1: Yeah, if I knew you had that in place, that would be fine. I was more just confused why he thought that we shouldn't have one, even though we don't use it, per se, as a credit card.
0: Do you have an emergency fund?
1: Yes.
0: How much? How many months of expenses?
1: We have 3 months of expenses in the emergency fund and then another 2.5 months just in our regular savings account.
0: Excellent. So gotcha. So it's fair to say that if emergencies came, you would have the money to cash flow it.
1: Yes, that's true.
0: So, yeah. I mean,
2: yeah, so a credit card, honestly, Heidi, the way we look at it is not only is there data to back up that you end up spending up to 13% more when you're using someone else's money. And that's what you're doing, even though you, quote unquote, pay it off every month. But subconsciously, you don't realize it, but you are spending more. If you were just spending your money, Heidi, with a debit card, I guarantee you would be spending less. So not only that, but also, what we find over and over again is life happens. And when a credit card is your backup plan, you fall right into the cycle that they suck you into of credit card debt. And people call in our show all the time, and they got $10,000, $15,000 in credit card debt. Well, we've been trying to pay it off. You know, we try to pay it off every month, but then this happened and this happened. We have enough money. And there they are at 23%, 26% interest, catching your slack of not being diligent and saving up and actually you being your emergency fund. And so, and I know you said you guys have one, which is great, but when it comes to just the credit card industry, they have done a great job marketing the idea that you need a credit card. But when you spend your own money and there's no bank in your life and you have complete autonomy over your life and your money and there's no bill, you're not paying for the past anymore. When you pay in the present and you use a debit card or cash, you move on with your life, and financially there's a freedom there versus being tied to a credit card.

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2: President Trump speaks out. Fox News, I'm Jamal Osman. Here's what's happening. President Trump is reportedly rejecting Iran's latest proposal to end the war. Fox's Brian Yenis in Tel Aviv.
3: According to Iranian state media, Iran's latest 14-point proposal to the U.S. calls for 30 days of talks to end the war, and then it includes a list of demands, calling for a withdrawal of U.S. troops, a lifting of the U.S. blockade of Iranian ports, lifting sanctions, releasing frozen assets, an end of the war between Israel and the Iranian-backed militant group Hezbollah in Lebanon, and a new post-war order where Iran is in charge of the Strait of Hormuz, free to charge tolls and deny Israeli and U.S. ships from entering. Now, the U.S. has said that Iranian control of the strait is completely unacceptable.
2: Meanwhile, President Trump has announced what he calls Project Freedom. It's an effort to reopen the Strait of Hormuz and the

0: installations, and live painting, taking place free to you, the artist, and the public. 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
1: This week on Capitol Hill, your insider's guide to the stories shaping Washington and the world. I'm your host, Tony Perkins. From high-stakes nuclear negotiations with Iran to major constitutional rulings here at home to new revelations about government overreach, this has been a consequential week here in Washington.
2: Really, nobody knows what the talks are except myself and a couple of other people. They want to make a deal badly. And we have a problem because nobody knows for sure who the leaders are. It's a little bit of a problem, you know. The leaders have been wiped out along with their military, almost all of their military.
1: That was President Donald Trump this week discussing the negotiations with Iran. Who is likely to be in control of the country, and will they accept a deal that actually ends their nuclear program? We'll talk with former Secretary of State Mike Pompeo. And a landmark Supreme Court decision this week ruling that congressional districts drawn primarily on the basis of race are unconstitutional.
3: The Supreme Court opinion came out. I've obviously not had a time to read through that. I used to litigate these kinds of cases, so I'm looking forward to it. But I just talked to some folks who have gone through it, and they said that this is obviously the right result. They've determined that the last map that was drawn for Louisiana was done unconstitutionally, and we've been saying that consistently from the beginning. That was the obvious result. So we'll see what effect it has.
1: That was House Speaker Mike Johnson. He'll join us later. I'll also ask him about last weekend's White House Correspondents' Dinner, which he attended. Also, the Justice Department's Task Force to Eradicate Anti-Christian Bias released a sobering report this week detailing how the Biden administration used the machinery of government against Christians who oppose the left's radical policies on abortion, human sexuality, and gender ideology. We'll be joined by Admiral Brian Christine, Assistant Secretary for Health at HHS, who served on that task force. All of that and more coming up on This Week on Capitol Hill.
4: Today's edition of This Week on Capitol Hill is being presented by AARP.
1: Well, keeping Washington on the edge of their seats this week, just hours before a Thursday night deadline, Congress passed a 45-day extension of Section 702 of the Foreign Intelligence Surveillance Act, known as FISA, allowing U.S. intelligence agencies to continue monitoring foreign communications. The short-term fix came after both Republicans and Democrats rejected longer extensions over privacy and constitutional concerns, issues that are far from resolved and will resurface when Congress returns in 10 days. Joining us now to break it all down is Newsmax's Chief Washington correspondent, James Rosen. James, welcome back to This Week on Capitol Hill.
5: Great to be back with you, Tony. Thank you.
1: All right, let's talk about Section 702. The House moved forward a three-year reauthorization of Section 702 that had some other provisions in it. The Senate rejected it. They had to come back with a 45-day extension. Tell us what's going on.
5: Right, so this is known as Section 702 is one provision in a broader law called the FISA, the Foreign Intelligence Surveillance Act. This is one of the laws that was passed in the wake of Watergate to provide some better rules of the road for our intelligence agencies and how they collect information, particularly in cases involving foreign intelligence, both overseas and here at home. And that's what created a FISA court as well to evaluate some of the decisions made by our intelligence agencies in using this provision. Section 702 provides for warrantless wiretapping or electronic surveillance on foreign persons if foreign intelligence is involved, and yes, on U.S. citizens if those foreign citizens happen to be in contact with American citizens. This came out in 2008. It was enacted in 2008, and it has been Section 702 a subject of perennial debate, where you have a kind of odd bedfellows alliance of liberals on the far left and conservatives conservatives on the far right, who both have

0: privacy concerns and who are libertarian about these matters uniting to challenge Section 702. It gets reauthorized by the skin of its nose, seemingly every few years, but it's always a subject of contentious debate. And as you just pointed out, this fight is nowhere near over, because the extension that the House passed, with, I should point out, some Democratic assistance on the floor of the House, only lasts for 45 days, and we're going to have that fight, I guess that means, sometime in September.
1: I've spoken to members of the House Freedom Caucus who are the most unified in opposition to this without provisions concerning warrants being added. What's your sense? Does this get reauthorized?
0: I think it always does. History tells us that Section 702, despite a lot of sound and fury, always emerges in some form or fashion for reauthorization. I erred when I said that we'd be looking at the next battle over Section 702 in September. I meant to say July of this year. My sense is, yes, it will be extended. It seems always to be re-extended. And what's fascinating about this battle, though, is that, again, aside from the fact that you have people on the far left and people who are hard right converging in their opposition to this against the centrists and the national security hawks who always push for extension and reauthorization of Section 702. What's interesting to me about it, too, is how it parallels the debates over DHS and how the Republican leadership in the House right now needed some Democratic assistance to get that over the line as well.
1: Yeah, it's one of those rare occasions of bipartisan, maybe not support, but opposition, where they come together. Let's talk about the Supreme Court this week. You track the Supreme Court pretty closely. The Supreme Court issued a major ruling on Louisiana's congressional maps. We're going to talk with the Speaker about this a little bit later, but this is pretty significant.
0: This was a decision in the case of Louisiana v. Calais that came down this week, 6-3 majority. With the majority opinion written by Justice Alito, that would tell you pretty much the breakdown in the justices. They're often referred to as conservative bloc and liberal bloc. I prefer the originalist bloc and the living constitution bloc, but those tend to align with liberal and conservative anyway. In essence, this decision found that a particular district, voted a congressional district in the state of Louisiana, was unconstitutional because it was unlawfully tailored to create a black majority in that district. And it's basically the Supreme Court ruled that the Voting Rights Act of 1965 did not cover that kind of activity. And so as a practical matter, Louisiana had to immediately announce, the Governor Landry there, that they were postponing their primaries that were set for May so that they can redraw the maps now in accordance with the Supreme Court ruling. This was welcomed on the right because of the nature of what they would say would have been racial gerrymandering, and in essence the court agreed. And it comes amid this larger battle, Tony, to shape control of Congress, and that is the mid-decade redistricting effort. Typically, redistricting, the drawing in each state of new maps for the congressional districts, takes place only after the U.S. Census has been released and has provided accurate population figures for each of the congressional districts. But searching for ways to deliver some more breathing room for Speaker Johnson, who has presided over historically slender margins in leadership at the House, the last three elections having produced single-digit majorities in the House of Representatives. The President urged Republican governors last year to begin mid-decade redistricting. And some complied and some didn't, and some Democratic governors saw what the Republicans were doing and then followed suit. So there's been a battle in a number of state houses and a number of state legislatures across the country to adopt new maps that would favor the respective party of the governor in power in those states. And in all, it's seen that the Republicans will probably exact some net benefit in the mid-decade redistricting, not as much as would provide, for example, for a supermajority or for the kind of majorities the Democrats enjoyed for some 40 years in the last century, but nonetheless maybe a bit more breathing room for Speaker Johnson.
1: It's interesting, a lot of people don't know the history, but in Louisiana, back in the 90s when I was in the legislature, when we redrew our lines, we had to get approval from the Department of Justice for our congressional lines. In fact, Cleo Fields, who is in the current seat that was litigated, was in the seat back then, one of the minority districts. It just

0: elections have significant consequences as we, you know, fast forward 25 years to where we are now, where the Supreme Court is actually saying these states, it's unconstitutional to do what they were used, what they were forced to do 25 years ago.
1: You know, a lot of what we're talking about really, to me, Tony, signals or contains one common thread. And that is the deterioration of the health of the American political culture. When you're having these elections so often as change elections, where one party or the other is thrown out, when the majorities in Congress provide so little room for meaningful action, when agency shutdowns occur, like as has happened to DHS, which was the longest in history at 76 days, shortly before that occurred, we saw the longest shutdown in the history of the federal government at 35 days, and those are becoming more frequent. We see impeachments becoming more frequent. All of this signals, I think, a deterioration in the health, the well-being of our political culture.
0: I could not disagree. That's why I think in this 250th year, we need to return to those foundational principles that gave health to our society, and that's rooted in our faith. James, we're going to have to leave it there. We're out of time. Thanks so much for joining us. Coming up next, former Secretary of State Mike Pompeo joins us. So don't go away.
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2: On Capitol Hill, I'm Tony Perkins, your host. Well, the indefinitely extended ceasefire with Iran continues, but a more permanent agreement seems elusive, in part because it's unclear who's in charge, who's running the country. Joining us now to discuss this is Mike Pompeo. He served as U.S. Secretary of State in the first Trump administration. Secretary Pompeo, welcome back to This Week on Capitol Hill. Always great to see you.
3: Wonderful to be with you again, Tony. Thank you for having me on.
2: Well, let me jump right into this, Mr. Secretary. Who's calling the shots in Iran? I know we've taken out some of the clerics, and there seems to be, you know, certain conversations taking place, but the actions are not meshing with the conversations, suggesting that maybe the Islamic Revolutionary Guard is actually driving the train.
3: Tony, I think that is precisely correct. I think you grasped it properly. I would add, I think that's largely been true for 45 years, 47 years. I think it has been the hardest of the hardcore that's been driving this with a theocratic veneer that's now been shed because of the Ayatollah's demise. And so you now can see that these are the hardened warriors. But I'd also suggest, and I think this is important as you try to figure out, like, how do you resolve this, is there aren't any moderates. So even the president and the Speaker of the House, Golubov, who met with Vice President Vance, these aren't moderates in the sense that we would understand, people who don't want to destroy the nation of Israel, who aren't trying to create a caliphate. They believe all the same things that the radicals do. Their methodologies, their timing may be different, but there is not a leader inside of Iran that doesn't believe that the Islamic Republic of Iran is entitled to rule the Middle East and that Israel has no place in the region.
2: So if the Islamic Revolutionary Guard, which has over the last several decades become one of the most powerful, influential institutions in Iran, militarily, politically, and economically, and the ideology runs deep within that, it's driven by ideology, there's nothing, no matter who's leading it, the ideology remains the same. So that ideology, as you just laid out, does not allow for Israel to exist. It doesn't allow for anything other than this radical ideology to march forward.
3: Yes, that's the conundrum that President Trump and, frankly, every president before him who's confronted this, including when I was Secretary of State in President Trump's first term, this is the conundrum. There is no negotiated solution that actually gets to a place where the regime will acknowledge Israel's right to exist, that the United States should exist, and that the Iranian regime should not be in possession of a nuclear weapons capability. Just, there's no one there that's prepared to actually make that statement and that commitment and then live up to it. So what does that mean? That means that President Trump is on the right track. I'm glad you mentioned the IRGC is a powerful, capable military. We've taken out much of that. They're important politically. That is, they have the guns inside. They have capacity to control the populace. But they're also an economic juggernaut. They own as much as one-fifth or one-third of the Iranian economy. And so there are places to put pressure. Even on the IRGC, there's pressure. The blockage of the Strait of Hormuz is certainly impacting their revenue, their ability to pay their soldiers, their proxy forces. They're going to have an enormous amount of pressure applied to them before they will accede. And that's not an agreement. That's not a negotiated solution. Tony, it will feel to them, and I think look to the world, like a surrender, like post-World War II surrender, where they just said, you win, we lose, give us your terms, and we will abide by them. I think that's how this ultimately ends up being resolved. And that means more time, a little bit more patience by the American people, some more costs to the American consumers, for sure. But this is a resolve that I think is really important for Western civilization to achieve. This is an objective that matters, not just in Iran, but even more broadly.
2: But back to that ideology, does it allow them to surrender?
3: This is a difficult question. In the end, remember the Ayatollah said that he would drink from the poison chalice. So they will say, well, we're surrendering, but they will view it as temporal. You're right. So long as the regime is in power, they may pause for 2 years or 5 years or

0: 10, but their determination will remain. And so from a Western perspective, the objective is to get wipe out their capability materially, get a verification regime around their nuclear program so that there's no enrichment, no capacity to actually ever threaten the world again with a nuclear weapon, and then be mindful. So long as these folks are in power, someday they will come back at this again, right? The Germans came back at it after World War One. These guys, so long as they're in power, they'll come back at it again as well, Tony. But we will have demonstrated the dominance that will make that decision a very difficult one for them.
1: Mr. Secretary, is it possible with, as you pointed out, the economic pressure being applied in the blockade that the United States is currently involved in with the Iranian ports in the Strait of Hormuz, is it possible that that economic stranglehold on their economy could destabilize the Revolutionary Guard, allowing the public to possibly be the force that overturns the Guard?
0: Tony, it is possible. I don't think that's the most likely outcome, but it's the one that we should support and pray and root for. So that would be the ultimate good. That would be the first best outcome that you could possibly achieve. And it's not a zero probability event. It's happened in history before, but it shouldn't be the one that we're counting on. It shouldn't be the one that we're saying, quote, we have to get that in order for us to have achieved our objectives of eliminating the threat from the Iranian regime for, you know, a period of time and having restored deterrence. Those can be achieved even if you can't get to that ultimate resolution, which would be a blessing for the Iranian people and for the Gulf Arab states and certainly for Israel and the United States as well.
1: We just have a couple minutes left, Secretary Pompeo. I want to shift gears to Israel. While we focus on Iran and that stalemate there have been some, I mean, a major reshuffling of the geopolitical deck in the Middle East. Now we have conversations between Israel and Lebanon. We've got a ceasefire there. We've got the possibility of an extended relationship. How significant is that?
0: It's a game changer, Tony. If we can really pull it off, and pulling it off will mean working the Israelis, the Lebanese government, the Lebanese armed forces, with support of the United States to disarm Hezbollah, because that's what it'll take. In the same way, to get a good resolution in Gaza, we'll take the full disarmament of Hamas. If we can get that, is it a complete game changer for the region? And by the way, it's so great to know, right? The Gulf Arab states are rooting for this just as hard as the Israelis are. There is unanimity outside of Iran and outside of Hezbollah and Hamas. There's unanimity about what the right path forward is. I hope, too, alongside that, Tony, the new leader in Syria, al-Shara, understands that that has to be the model to take Damascus in Syria. It can't be a model that reverts to something that looks more like terrorism, the kind of terrorism that al-Shara had engaged in for most of his adult life. If you can circle that, if you can get that, the Levant, right, if you can get Syria, Lebanon, Israel, all pulling for the same resolution for peace and stability, you will have delivered for the world an amazing thing. And President Trump, I think, has a real opportunity to pull all of that off.
1: Just a minute left, Mr. Secretary. A lot of that's driven by economics. I mean, they want a stable economic trade in that region because as they have been leaning upon oil, I think they're finding there's more beyond oil in the international community.
0: Yes, Tony, it turns on two things, economics and security. Israel is a great security partner and a phenomenal partner to have as part of your economy. So I think that's absolutely right. What is driving this is access to Israeli and Western technology, the full acknowledgement that the silliness of what they've done for, you know, decades, which is not acknowledging Israel's fundamental right to exist. That has now been ripped bare. And if you can take the head off the snake in Tehran, you can deliver each of those things. And it will be a blessing for everyone who lives in the region.
1: It's quite significant, a very significant moment. Secretary Mike Pompeo, always great to see you, my friend. Thanks for joining us today.
0: Thank you, Tony. Bless you. Have a great rest of your day.
1: All right, you too. All right, still to come, we're going to be joined by the House Speaker. But next, a major report out of the Department of Justice. We talk about it next. Don't go away.
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7: Welcome back to This Week on Capitol Hill. I'm your host, Tony Perkins. Thanks so much for tuning in. Well, this week, the Department of Justice released a report from the Task Force to Eradicate Anti-Christian Bias that made clear that conservative Christians in America faced unprecedented pressure, harassment, hostility, and even persecution through the presidency of Joe Biden. According to the report, quote, the Biden administration's policy regularly clashed with a Christian worldview and burdened traditional religious practices, end quote. The report went on to note that the Biden administration clashed with Orthodox Christian beliefs on abortion, gender ideology, and sexual orientation. Joining me now to discuss this is Admiral Brian Christine. He's the Assistant Secretary for Health at the U.S. Department of Health and Human Services. Admiral, thanks so much for joining us this week on Capitol Hill.
8: Tony, thank you so much. It's a pleasure to be here and to talk about this incredibly important subject. Really, really touches the heart of so many individuals. And I'm glad that the Department of Justice has released this report, and I'm glad to be able to speak to it with you today.
7: So let's start by going over what this task force discovered and what was exposed in the report.
8: Yes. So in 2025, President Trump signed an executive order asking or forming

0: a task force on eradicating anti-Christian bias, and this report flows from that task force. And what this task force found was that under the prior administration, the Biden administration, there was certainly actions taken, things that were done that absolutely contributed toward an anti-Christian bias, an anti-faith bias, really unprecedented, I think, in the history of our country.
1: What the report shows is that the administration actually teamed up with pro-abortion organizations, others like the Southern Poverty Law Center, that is now the subject of an federal indictment, to target pro-life, pro-family Americans so that they could be the recipient of government hostility.
0: This report raises great concerns, finding that workplace accommodations for faith were simply trampled upon, where conscience protections of individuals that were supposed to have been in place were certainly trampled upon. There were concerns about really bias against religious expression in the workplace. Again, really, really troublesome and disturbing things that the report found. And I'm so glad, again, that the report was done, that President Trump called this task force into being, because otherwise we wouldn't know about these things. But it's important for the American people to know exactly the atmosphere that was created under the prior administration.
1: Well, we saw it, we felt it, we knew it was happening, we just didn't have the evidence. Now we have the evidence, and we also know how they did it. So there's a couple of important aspects here to point out. I agree with you. I think it's very helpful to have this report, because I think it's going to make it more difficult for another leftist administration to do the same thing, because we'll know what they're doing. But very practically speaking, Admiral Christine, how will this report be used? Let's just talk about in your department. How will this inform policies going forward?
0: No, that's a great question. Thank you. And the things that we have done in the Department of Health and Human Services, the things that Secretary Kennedy has initiated, everything from really intense listening sessions that our Office of Civil Rights within HHS has performed to listen to national groups that represent physicians and nurses and institutions of faith, listening to what they had to say about this atmosphere of anti-Christian bias. A questionnaire that was circulated widely throughout HHS and really was responded to very well by those of us who work at HHS, looking at and asking our opinions and examples of anti-Christian bias. Those things that have been done by Secretary Kennedy that ultimately contributed to this report are so important to helping people understand the anti-Christian bias, anti-faith bias that happened before, so that we don't have this again. It doesn't get to be repeated. You have to shine the light on these kind of things. That's what the task force has done. That's what Secretary Kennedy and his part for HHS has done, and I'm certainly glad to be here talking about it with you. Listen, history is going to repeat itself. If we don't stand firm against anti-Christian and anti-faith bias, it will happen again under another hostile administration. And again, the task force was directed toward anti-Christian bias, but we recognize that bias against faith of any type really tramples on what this country was founded upon.
1: Just about 30 seconds left, Admiral Christine. Do you think that you can put in place kind of firewalls of protection around these fundamental freedoms so that when we have another hostile administration, they're not able to target the Christian faith?
0: Well, that's exactly what we want to do. That's exactly what we are doing. Again, vigilance, Tony, vigilance is so incredibly important. I am a Catholic, and I see anti-Catholic bias around. Certainly we know about anti-Semitism. Bias against religions can occur. It did occur in the prior administration. If we aren't vigilant, if we aren't doing the things that this administration is doing to ensure they won't happen, they will happen again in the future.
1: Admiral, thank you. We're out of time. Folks, stick with us. This House Speaker joins us next, so don't go away.
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6: Welcome back to This Week on Capitol Hill. I'm Tony Perkins. Well, at the beginning of the week, as the House Speaker faced a divided conference over three major issues, the extension of the Foreign Intelligence Surveillance Act, known as FISA, funding for the Department of Homeland Security that would end the shutdown, and a contentious farm bill, the Capitol press corps seemed almost gleeful, portraying the Republican leadership as maybe trapped in a box canyon under crossfire on all sides with no clear way out. But defying the odds, once again, Republicans advanced their objectives.
7: The Supreme Court opinion came out. I've obviously not had a time to read through that. I used to litigate these kinds of cases, so I'm looking forward to it. But I just talked to some folks who have gone through it, and they said that this is obviously the right result. They've determined that the last map that was drawn for Louisiana was done unconstitutionally, and we've been saying that consistently from the beginning. That was the obvious result. So we'll see what effect it has.
6: That was House Speaker on Thursday. There is still work to be done when the Congress returns after their recess, but the press corps was a bit too quick to write the obituary of the Republican majority. Joining me now for our weekly conversation is House Speaker Mike Johnson, who represents the 4th Congressional District of Louisiana. Mr. Speaker, welcome back.
8: Hey, Tony. Drake, thanks to be with you, and thanks for the video clip there. You're right. They underestimate us every single day and every single week, and we still get the job done. So I tell them, stop betting against the House Republicans.

0: That's a bad bet.
1: But I played that clip for a purpose, because most people take that as a throwaway line. Prayer, that's not a throwaway line. That is central to what has advanced the agenda and what has brought unity among Republicans in an almost impossible environment.
0: No, that's exactly right. I mean, we live in a completely politically polarized era, as we know. Politics have never been more divided than they are right now. But lots of reasons for that. Social media, the 24-hour news cycle, the ability of everyone to, you know, spur on division and contention. And, you know, we have a very diverse caucus. There's almost 220 House Republicans, and they represent many different kinds of districts all across the country, from deep, deep red districts to some Republicans who are elected in slightly Democrat-leaning districts. And so they have to attach and attack the problem sets with very different approaches. And so my job as the leader of all this is to bring consensus among all those groups and priorities and ideas. And it takes a long time sometimes. You know, it's often said that the legislative process is like sausage being made. I mean, it certainly is. It's ugly sometimes, but at the end we get the result. And the ultimate result, and the reason that we get there all the time, is you're right, Tony, because I say this openly. We pray these things through. And that sounds radical these days when somebody says that. But you know what? That's what the founders did. That's what the framers did. That's what former generations of American leaders in Congress did, certainly from the time of America's independence and in the early days of the Republic. They openly acknowledged the providential hand of God and the affairs of men, and they sought divine guidance because the challenges were larger than them individually and collectively. And that's a humble thing that we do before God. We do it individually and collectively in this Republican conference. And ultimately, Tony, I'm telling you, that's how we prevail.
1: Now, is that sausage making or is that boudin that you're making?
0: It's boudin, right. Louisiana reference, exactly.
1: All right, so let's talk about FISA, because it ended up a 45-day extension because the Senate rejected what the House sent over. What's next on FISA?
0: Well, look, it's one of the most contentious issues of public policy. It's a critically important national security tool, as we've discussed. Section 702 of that statute allows for the collection of intelligence on foreign nationals who mean to do Americans harm. This is how we track terrorists. This is how we prevent another 9/11 on our shores. That's why we haven't had one since, because we have this statute. Two-thirds of the president's daily national security briefing comes from intelligence gathered with this statute, and it was facing an expiration date just on Thursday evening. So we had to get it done. Now, we've added 56 reforms to this to tighten it up and make sure it wouldn't be abused to spy on Americans. We did that in 2024. It is working exactly as desired. We put a few more minor modifications and additional reforms on it, and the Senate didn't like those. So the two chambers are going back and forth. Leader Thune and the Republicans in the Senate, as you know, only have 53 Republican votes, so they have to get 7 Democrats, and it's very difficult to get them along on anything right now because they're convinced that they can't give President Trump a win, even on something as simple and as important as national security. So we did a short-term extension. We'll continue to work through it, and I'm convinced that we'll get to an equilibrium point where we can make sure that that statute does not expire.
1: Mr. Speaker, we're talking about prayer. I don't know if you were praying specifically for this. You have been working and praying that the majority, the Republicans, keep the majority. But the United States Supreme Court handed down a decision this week regarding our home state of Louisiana and its congressional districts that could aid in this effort quite significantly.
0: Well, it will, and it's the right result. They declared that our current map for congressional House districts is unconstitutional because it was written on the basis of drawn on the basis of race. That's not appropriate. It's not constitutional. The court pointed that out. They were looking at Section 2 of the Voting Rights Act for folks who are deep in the weeds on this. But here's the ultimate result, Tony. We're going to get a new map in Louisiana. I think a number of the states in the South may get the same treatment because their maps are also drawn on an unconstitutional basis at this point. The more people recognize that, the greater the chance is we get maps that accurately reflect the populations of those states. I think in the end of this, the Republican Party will gain a number of seats, and that will be helpful to the House.
1: Now, I have not spoken to the governor, Governor Landry of Louisiana. I do know that he has rescheduled the primaries, which were actually early voting was to start this weekend. I was planning on voting this weekend because I was going to be out of town for the election. When do you, any idea when those primaries may be?
0: Well, I've been talking to the governor and some of the legislators there that are going to be involved in this process. I think they may draw new maps as early as next week. But because it is so close, they pushed the election date back. At this point, Tony, I expect that we may go back to the old system, as we used to do in Louisiana, where we have a jungle primary, as it's called, in November, and then the runoff in December. That may be the only way to allow enough time for

0: this to settle out.
1: It's going to be very interesting to see. It is also interesting that 25 years ago or so, we had a very similar situation with our congressional district maps. In fact, Cleo Fields, who now holds District 6 that is at issue here, was in that same position, only to lose that when the lines were redrawn. So the court... interpreting the Constitution as it should be, and not allowing race to be a deciding factor in the drawing of these districts, it shows you how important the court is.
0: Well, that's right. And this is the genius of the founders, how they set up the three branches of the federal government for checks and balances. And you can't allow, political issues to be the main driving factor in making sure that people are fairly represented in their states. And, the court has to look at this objectively. They have to evaluate these ideas on the basis of the Constitution. I think they did the right thing here. And it was a long time coming. And so right. I think there'll be a new shuffle on all that. I think it'll settle out. And then the big thing, as we've talked about, is in 2030, after the population shifts out of the blue states are reflected, all those people moving to the red states, you're going to have many more seats.
1: Mr. Speaker, we're up against a break. I want to ask you to stick around for the next segment. I have one final question for you regarding last weekend. You were at the White House Correspondents' Dinner. I want to get your thoughts on that. Folks, stick with us. We're back right after this.
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0: So I wasn't so much worried about a mass casualty event. I was just worried about the, you know, everybody involved. And it was a scary situation. It's going to probably change the way we do some of these large public events. The president and I were talking about it a couple of days later, and we thought through the implications of he and Vice President Vance and me and half the cabinet being in the same room at the same time outside of the White House compound or the Congress, because that's the entire chain of, you know, leadership of the federal government. It could have been a really serious situation.
1: There is an underlying issue. The coarsening of our conversation, the violence in our society. More security, while maybe necessary, is not the ultimate answer. I mean, we have, you know, as our first president talked about, our virtue is tied to our morality is tied to our religion. And in this 250th anniversary, isn't this a great time to rediscover that?
0: 100%. I talk about it all the time. I think this year is a great anniversary occasion for us to go back to the roots and the founding of all this. And you know, and you and I do seminars in this. The founders were insistent that you had to have religion and morality. Washington called them the indispensable supports of our constitutional republic, because if you eliminated the earthly boss, the king, the middleman, then we're going to have a government of, by, and for the people themselves. Men are fallen. We have a fallen nature. Power corrupts. Absolute power corrupts absolutely. People go to their not their better angels, but the other side. And so you have to have common sense of morality, decency, and the society. And the seedbed of that is in religion. We have to get back to the foundations, Tony, if we're going to keep this thing together.
1: Mr. Speaker, we're out of time for this week. I want to thank you for joining us. And I also want to wish you a happy anniversary as you and your wife celebrate 27 years of a Louisiana covenant marriage, nonetheless.
0: That's right. It's taken. It's going to hold. Thanks.
1: All right.
0: Thanks.
1: Have a great week. Again. Folks, that's all we have time for this week. Thanks for joining us, and we'll see you next time.
2: If you haven't

0: From 11 to 2, Dave Ramsey helps you take control of your money and your future. Sean Hannity brings the heat from 2 to 5, followed by the powerhouse Mark Levin from 5 to 8. Then, wrap up your night with Charlie Kirk, 8 to 11. 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
2: Movement coming in the Strait of Hormuz. I'm Kathleen Maloney, Fox News. It may soon be smooth sailing for innocent ships that are stranded in the Strait of Hormuz because of the war with Iran. Fox's Alex Hogan with more.
3: President Trump announcing a new operation. This is Project Freedom that will allow some of the ships that have been stuck in the Strait of Hormuz to be safely escorted out of that waterway. The president, who is here in Doral at his golf club watching the PGA Cadillac Championship, posted this on Truth Social, saying, for the good of Iran, the Middle East, and the United States, we have told these countries that we will guide their ships safely out of these restricted waterways so that they can freely and ably get on with their business.
2: This project set to begin tomorrow. Travelers are still reeling after Spirit Airlines canceled all its flights and shut its doors yesterday.
4: This comes after years of financial issues for Spirit, multiple bankruptcy filings. President Trump was trying to step in with a bailout, but that deal failed. So many of the 17,000 people who worked for Spirit were not necessarily surprised by the airline shutting down.
5: We were very aware, like, of what was going on. So, but they also did elaborate that as well. Like, hey, guys, we're trying our best. And they kept us informed the entire way. So it wasn't just like we were blindsided completely.
4: And this morning, the Airlines for America president says that those Spirit Airlines planes will likely be repurposed. And he's crediting other airlines for stepping up to the plate, picking up some slack by doing things like capping ticket prices for Spirit customers, even reducing fares.
2: Fox's Madison Scarpino reporting from Hartsfield-Jackson Atlanta Airport. The alleged shooter at the White House Correspondents' Dinner has been taken off suicide watch. Defense attorneys for Cole Allen claimed he wasn't able to communicate with family or participate in his own defense. Prosecutors intend to bring the case before a grand jury this week. 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
2: Venezuela's oil industry continues to ramp up production. Fox's Steve Harrigan is in Caracas with that story.
18: Venezuela is now exporting 1.23 million barrels of oil a day. That is the very highest level in the past 7 years. Most of that oil going to the U.S., Europe, and India. It's gotten so good for the oil companies, they are pulling a lot of oil rigs out of storage. They've sat in storage here in Venezuela for the past decade. This new acting president, Delcy Rodriguez, has signed a number of exploration agreements with major U.S. energy firms, but analysts say she has a specific window. She's got to show real economic progress on the ground here.
2: The increase in Venezuelan oil exports comes after the U.S. captured President Nicolas Maduro earlier this year. Two service members are missing after taking part in multinational military exercises in southwestern Morocco. U.S. Africa Command says American, Moroccan, and allied forces are conducting a search and rescue operation while investigators work to determine what happened. The NYPD making multiple arrests outside a medical center in Brooklyn, New York, yesterday as protesters turned violent during an ICE arrest operation.
4: DHS says the chaos happened after ICE agents arrested Nigerian national Chidozie Wilson Okiki in Brooklyn. The feds say the man asked to be seen at a hospital, but was cleared by the medical staff. By the time ICE agents tried to leave the hospital,

0: hospital with the suspect, a protest had gathered outside. They were flipping over garbage bins and name-calling NYPD officers who were seen trying to clear the emergency entrances and exits to the Brooklyn hospital. Video shows ICE agents then emerge in the ambulance bay with the suspect, a man who the feds say has prior arrest for assault and criminal drug possession.
1: And that is Fox's C.B. Cotton reporting from New York City. I'm Kathleen Maloney. This is Fox News.
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4: Registration beginning at 9 a.m. with the first vehicle out at 10:30. You can also join us for a block party with live music, raffles, and more at the Star Spangled Tap Room number 2 starting at 2:30. All are welcome and we hope to see you there. All proceeds go to veterans' causes in the Clarksville and Montgomery County area.
5: Good morning and community services and veteran equine time. First, Roxanne Jenkins, historical interpreter for Clarksville Parks and Recreation, was in the studio last week. She talked about our great event, March to the Past, coming up next weekend at Fort Defiance. Roxanne, want to welcome you to our community corner, and we are going to be talking about a lot of things about Clarksville Parks and Recreation, but I think one of the main things is March to the Past. So let's start off with that. Now, for people who have never heard of March to the Past, what is it and why should they come?
6: Well, March to the Past is one of our longest running historical programs. It's actually it's hosted by the Friends of Fort Defiance, and they've hosted it for over 20 years, back before the Interpretive Center was even built. So we have living history demonstrations that will be taking place. They will be from the 18th, 19th, and this year we're actually offering some 20th century representations there. It's a day for Clarksville living history with volunteers sharing a variety of historical skills.
5: All right, Roxanne, let's talk about March to the Past. I guess right now, tell me about the date, times, and location.
6: March of the Past happens every year on the second Saturday. So this year it's May 9th, and it runs from 10 a.m. to 3 p.m. at Fort Defiance and Civil War Interpretive Center.
5: Okay, now what makes this event different from, say, a typical visit to Fort Defiance?
6: Well, we always offer our typical the walking trail and our interpretive center. However, this is different because we actually have reenactors and living history demonstrators on site. And these events really only happen 3 to 4 times a year.
5: What kinds of historical demonstrations are you planning this year? You touched on a few, but tell me more.
6: Yeah, so this year we'll actually offer a variety of different demonstrations that cover a range of periods. So we'll have demos including 19th century spinning. We'll have a lady doing Civil War laundry, and that's a hands-on activity for the kids there, too. Civil War engineering, 18th and 19th century toys, calligraphy, and a lot more will be going on there as well.
5: Are there any, say, new or returning demonstrations that you are especially excited about this year?
6: Well, I'm always excited every time we have our living history demonstrations, but I think I'm most excited that we've opened this event up to different time periods outside of the Civil War this year. Clarksville has such an interesting and varied history. It's always important to highlight those other aspects as well.
5: Now, I know you will be having artillery and musket firing. I've seen that before, but what can visitors expect from these demonstrations?
6: We always have Porter's Battery out. They're our artillery demonstrators. They're local, and they fire every hour on the hour. And then musket demos will also just be taking place throughout the day.
5: Now, is this event geared more towards kids, adults, or I guess maybe everybody?
6: We try to accommodate absolutely everybody, so there will be plenty of hands-on activities for the kids. But adults can come out, and they will definitely learn something as well.
5: All right. Now, Roxanne, here's a very important question. Is there an admission fee?
6: There is not. Our living history demonstrations that happen this time of year are always free. And the park is free. And so they are welcome to attend. Like I said, it's

0: the Porter's Battery fires every hour on the hour, and they can just show up and experience the park and the interpretive center, watch our film absolutely for free, like always.
1: Let's talk about the event again. You mentioned it earlier in the interview, but when and where is the event happening?
0: The event is happening at Fort Defiance Civil War Park and Interpretive Center, and it is May 9th from 10 a.m. to 3 p.m.
1: Roxanne, before we let you get out of here, where can people go for more information about March to the Past?
0: Okay, well, they can always go to the city's website through Parks and Recreation. They can access our catalog through Civic Rec, and they can always check out Facebook or Instagram for all of our parks and recreational activities.
1: Well, Roxanne, I want to thank you for joining us on Community Corner, and thank you and all of the folks at Clarksville Parks and Recreation that do so much for our community.
0: Thank you very much for having me, and hope everybody can come out.
1: Now, Clarissa Tucker, Program Manager for Clarksville Neighborhood and Community Services, was in the studio recently. She talked about the help with home repairs that is available for many residents through the department's home repair program. Clarissa, want to say thank you for being on our Community Corner, and we are here to talk about something very important, the Clarksville Neighborhood and Community Services and home repairs, which with everything that's been going on with the weather, that's very important. But yeah. Before we talk about those home repairs, we want to talk about the Clarksville Neighborhood and Community Services that you work for with the city. So tell me a little bit about the agency.
2: Absolutely. First, thank you for having me. I really appreciate your time. So we are a city department through the city of Clarksville, and we are funded federally through the U.S. Department of Housing and Urban Development. So we are considered an entitlement community. We receive funding from them to support different affordable housing initiatives throughout our community. Some of those internal programs include our first-time homebuyers program, which we offer down payment assistance to low to moderate income households, our rental assistance program, which provides up to 12 months of rental subsidy, and then our home repair program, which we're going to talk about today, which provides either little or no cost in most cases, just depending on the scope of work, services to households that are in the city limits of Clarksville, either maintain their home or fix some component of their home that they otherwise couldn't afford.
1: I know that you all are kind of a new department. You've had a different name in the past, but tell me a little bit about that.
2: Yes, absolutely. So our previous name was the City of Clarksville Office of Housing and Community Development, and it was a mouthful to say, and not that we've gotten any better with our new name. But we decided to change the name to take off some of the stigma that's associated with a government-funded program. A lot of people felt uncomfortable coming to local government to receive services and just had, you know, these ideas of what would happen or, you know, we would take their homes or anything like that. So we wanted to realign our branding and our name to reflect values of compassion and values of dignity and values of service. So that's where Neighborhood and Community Services kind of originated. And we kind of coined the term of, like, we want to be neighborly to all of our applicants and clients that come in that we serve.
1: Okay, time to get into the home repair program. Now, first off, who qualifies for the program, and what should homeowners know, say, before they do apply?
2: Yeah, so, again, because we are a federally funded program, you have to be considered low to moderate income by HUD's definition. Those definitions are established yearly, usually around June. But it's based on household size. So we have charts on our website so you can preactively determine whether you're eligible for the assistance or if you fall in within that range. But in general terms, you have to be a City of Clarksville resident, and you have to be current on your property taxes, and you have to be considered low income. So if you meet any of those qualifications, then you should definitely apply for our program. And then to answer your question about what clients should know before applying, one, that there's real people on the other end of that phone and reviewing your applications. We're local. We're all very client focused. As I mentioned earlier, we strive to be neighborly. So we walk with our clients every step of the way. We're going to love on them while they're getting their services. And we're very aware that people are coming to us with some of the most vulnerable times of their lives. You know, they're struggling financially, and it's the middle of winter and their heater goes out, or if it's the middle of summer and their air goes out, or the storm passed through and now they don't have a roof and didn't have adequate insurance to cover, we want to be there to help and to love on them. So they should know that they can reach us, and we're here to help.
1: What kinds of repairs are you seeing most often right now, and especially as we head into the summertime?
2: I would say heating and cooling systems are probably always at the top, no matter what time of year it is. But I want to get the word out that it's more than just HVAC systems and roof repairs. We can do plumbing and structural and you know, roof jobs and all the components of the house. We can certainly help. There is a cost component that's associated with the services that we can provide, just because we have to be good stewards of our funding. But in the vast majority of cases, it is free of charge as long as that applicant stays in their home and they maintain home ownership for 5 years. They don't pay us a dime back. It is completely free.
1: What about someone who is maybe a little hesitant or not quite sure? How simple is the application process that we talked about earlier? How quickly can help be provided?
2: Yeah, so our application process is pretty user-friendly. There is a electronic application where applicants will go and submit their documentation just so that we can verify some of the things that I mentioned early, like verify their household incomes, that they're current on their property taxes, and that they are a City of Clarksville resident. But once you upload those items into the application, our wait lists right now are very short. So if you were to apply today, someone could reach out to you by the end of the week. That doesn't necessarily mean that you'll get the services by the end of the week, but we'll definitely begin the application and go out and obtain a scope of work and identify what issues or components we need to fix. And then from there, not longer than a couple of weeks for us to get quotes for our contractors that are licensed to come in and do those services for our applicants. So I would say it's pretty user-friendly, but if you're not tech-savvy, because some of our applicants are not, they're, you know, elderly people and, you know, just not really tech-savvy. My mom is one of them. She calls me all the time for an email. How do you open this and how do you reply? So we are available. Again, back to the being good neighbors. If you are struggling or don't have computer access or internet access, you can set an appointment with our office, come in, and we'll walk you through the application process and submit the documentation with you. Pretty straightforward.
1: Here's something about putting things off. Now, why is it so important to address whatever issues you have, doing it now, rather than, say, waiting until they become a bigger problem?
2: Yeah, just to that exact point, I think that sometimes clients, and myself included, when you have the stress of the world and work and family and life kind of beating you down, it's easy to put things off and not think about it. But a leaky faucet under your sink and the continuous drip of that could eventually turn into structural flooring problems or mold issues in your home. And so if there is help available, which we are, to kind of mitigate those before it becomes extreme and it is even more critical, you know, why not? We're here to help, and no thing is too small, and nothing is too big for us to kind of walk through and see what we can do to help. And maybe we can't fully reconstruct a home, but we can certainly identify things that are going to provide safety, that will increase health, and that honestly give the clients dignity to stay into their homes. And, you know, I always say income shouldn't dictate your outcome. And, you know, a home is probably the biggest wealth building tool anyone can acquire. And if we can maintain that for generations to come, it's just a beautiful thing for us.

0: us to, if we can help you along the way maintain that, then we're here to offer those services.
1: Earlier, Clarissa, you mentioned what kinds of repairs you can help out with, but anything else you would like to add to that?
0: Yes. So in addition to what I previously mentioned, of course, we can help with HVAC systems to keep homes warm in the winter and cool in the summer. But we also can help with fixing any leaky roofs or storm-related damages that are associated with those roofs. Plumbing issues like leaking pipes or any water damage. We can correct unsafe electrical conditions, or even sometimes older homes have outdated wiring. We can help with those issues. We can replace damaged windows that improve the energy efficiency and the security of homeowners' homes. We can repair flooring that causes or creates any tripping hazards, as well as making some structural repairs. Sometimes homes are just unlevel, and we can help with that so that way the home stays safe and stable. In addition to that, we can also help with installing accessibility features, like so ramps or grab bars in the bathrooms. We see a lot of seniors that, you know, as they have aged in their homes, they just need a little bit of something that provides them the dignity to stay in their home and not go to an assisted living facility. And there's nothing wrong with assisted living, but I know if it were me, I would want to stay in my home that I've built my life in. And so if we can allow that senior to stay in their home and have their dignity and all the memories and markings on the doorways of your children growing up and putting out Christmas trees and all of those things, we want to make sure that we have that for them.
1: Clarissa, you have talked about a lot of great stuff, so let's have some contact information. You have mentioned it a little bit. Everything that people need to know if they want to get in touch with the Clarksville Neighborhood and Community Services about home repairs.
0: Yeah, so our home repair program or any of our other internal programs, you can reach us on our website. It's ClarksvilleTN, as in Tennessee, .gov, ClarksvilleTN.gov, and you search in the search bar, Neighborhood and Community Services, and that'll take you to our page, and you can see all of our services that we offer. You can also call us directly at 931-648-6133, or you can email us at community@clarksvilletn.gov. And if you would like to come visit us in person, we always welcome that. We are located in City Hall. Our address is 1 Public Square, and it's Suite 201. So 1 Public Square, downtown Clarksville. We'd love to see your smiling faces.
1: Clarissa, I want to say thank you so much for being here on Community Corner. And thank you for everything, all the other things that you and your group does to make us in Clarksville a whole lot happier and a whole lot better off.
0: It is my pleasure. Thank you so much. I appreciate it.
1: Finally, Dar Place stopped by a while back to update us on his nonprofit organization, Veteran Equine Time. He also talked about a couple of events coming up this month and in June. Well, Dar, want to welcome you back to our Community Corner, and I know it has been a while since you and I have spoken about Veteran Equine Time and a great organization. So before we get into a couple of big events you've got coming up, let's talk about Veteran Equine Time. So you started this thing, and it's fantastic, so tell us all about it.
2: Well, the bottom line up front is we use the wisdom of horse and herd to help humans heal. Since we opened in January of 24, we've had 25 people come and tell us in one form or another that they canceled plans for suicide or self-harm since coming out. And in the end, that's what we exist for. We provide free programs and free rides for Veterans Treatment Court. They can come out and get one ride per month anytime they want to while they're in the court system. We provide a free ride for Gold Star family members. We provide free rides for first responders, Big brothers, big sisters, the big and little can come out and get one free ride per quarter, and then also scouting programs. So actually this weekend we have 20 scouts coming out on Saturday to learn about the horses. They'll spend 2 to 3 hours out there Learn some anatomy, physiology, saddles, tack,

0: screen, and then they'll get their horse badge through the scouting program. That's what we do. That's what we exist to provide to the community at no charge. And then we are able to provide that by we also are open to the public for trail rides, horseback lessons, riding lessons. And then we also are really proud of our horsemanship program ran by Miss Michelle Blanche. And it teaches, it's open to kids and adults. It's every Tuesday and Thursday for 2 hours. And they have a morning and an afternoon class, and they learn anatomy, physiology, first aid, saddlery, tack, grooming, long-term care, fencing, ranch operations, and they get to ride. But they're learning that it's about 8 or 9 hours of groundwork and care for every hour they get to ride with the horse. So, you know, learning that it's about caring for the horse, not just riding it. So those are the things that we do as an organization, and we're really proud now. We're up to, I think, 179 five-star reviews, and that's just the community telling us thank you for what we've done, and we are so grateful for that and happy to be here and have provided that experience where they're willing to provide that feedback to us. And so, yeah, in the end, I guess we just horse around a lot.
1: All right. Now, I mentioned the fact we would be talking about events, and you've got one coming up around the end of May here, Saddles, Boots, and Barbecue. So tell me what that is all about.
0: Well, we're excited to do that. That is, it's all fundraising for the organization to expand our free programs to children who are part of Big Brothers Big Sisters, that not just a free ride, that they can actually come out and go through the horsemanship class. So looking to expand our programs for underprivileged children, as well as, you know, grow our outreach to every one of those people that we're serving. So there's going to be games. There's going to be food. There's going to be live music. We're going to have we're so excited because our state representative, Michael Lankford, is going to be there, and he's going to talk to us a little bit about what's going on. And then we've also got, coming back for that night only, Kimo's famous Hawaiian barbecue chicken. So our son will be grilling the Hawaiian chicken that Kimo's was so famous for, and then the Calbee. And then Mission Barbecue is providing all of our sides. It's going to be a good time. And I'm not sure if you've ever heard the band 41A play.
1: No, I have not.
0: They are superb. And they play everything from, you know, our music that we grew up on in the 70s and 80s to the, you know, the stuff that is current today. And they're just fantastic. And so, yeah, we're really excited. We've had several sponsors already sign up. And tickets are available online now at our website, www.veteranequinetime.org. And then you just go to events and you can find Saddles, Boots, and Barbecue there.
1: Well, we need that date, time, and location, and I guess the ticket prices as well. So share that with me.
0: You betcha. So that's going to be on 30 May 2026. It'll be from 6 to 9 p.m., and the ticket price is $35, and that includes your food and access to a lot of the games. Yeah, it's going to be over there at Adams at the Event Center at Tranquility. So Events at Tranquility over on Tolleson Road in Adams, Tennessee. Beautiful, big, open barn setting, gorgeous farm. Really has the vibe we're going for. And this is an event that you come out to and, you know, put on your cowboy hat and your boots and your jeans. You get dressed up like you're going to a barn dance. You don't have to put on your tux for this one.
1: Well, now, Dar, you've talked about all the things going on, but I also know you're going to have a couple of auctions, a silent auction, and also a live auction. So tell me about maybe some of the items and what's going on with that auction.
0: So we're really excited to have Sammy Stewart come and do our live auctions, and I don't know if you've ever heard him auction before, but it's really a treat. Live auctions, we've got a Henry rifle that's been donated that's going to be auctioned off, as well as a steel saddle. These are custom saddles made right here in Aaron, Tennessee, and they actually make all of the saddles for the National Mounted Patrol. And then we've also got some trips. We've got some horseback rides, some free lessons. We've got steel chainsaws. We've got baskets donated that by different organizations and businesses. And on our silent auction, we'll have baskets. We've got trips. We've got lessons for horseback riding. Anything that you can might imagine, and more.

0: coming. So our folks are still out there getting sponsors for this.
1: All right. Now, I mentioned another event coming up that you've got for Veteran Equine Time, and that is the Horse Camp. So tell me more about the camp.
0: Yeah, this is our first year doing this, and Miss Michelle has put this together. She's our program director. We have two horse camps this summer, actually. So our first is on June 22nd through 26th, and the ages are 4 through 10 from 8 to 12 p.m. And then we're going to have a second camp July 6th through July 10th, and those are ages 11 through 16, and that will be from 8 a.m. to 1 p.m. All of this is available online right now at our website, www.veteranequinetime.org, and then you go to our programs and you'll be able to find the horse camp. It's $175 for the week. They're going to have crafts, games. They will learn about the horses. They get to ride the horses. They'll have puzzles. It's a whole day worth of activities centered in and around the horses. But it's not just unlike a horsemanship program, which is fairly academic. This is all about the fun. This is just getting out there, being around the horses, getting to ride them, learning how to groom them, playing games, and making friends. So again, that'll be June 22nd through the 26th for the 4 through 10-year-olds, and then July 6th through 10th for the 11 through 16-year-olds. And you can find all that information online. And if you want to find out anything about it, you can contact Miss Michelle Blanche at 310-612-4008, and she'll be happy to answer any of your questions.
1: Now, that's going to be going on at Veteran Equine Time right here in Montgomery County, right?
0: It is. That will be going on location at Veteran Equine Time, which is, we're right over there behind the Catfish House. So the address is 330 Davis Lane. All of that is right there on our website. We're directly across the river from downtown Clarksville. So if you're there at McGregor Park and you're looking across the river at the fields, those are the fields we ride in.
1: Okay, now, Dar, it's time for a little bit of a recap. So one more time, tell us about Saddles, Boots, and Barbecue coming up with Veteran Equine Time.
0: So, yeah, once again, that's on 30 May over at the Event Center at Tranquility in Adams, Tennessee. It's from 6 p.m. to 9 p.m., kid-friendly. We're going to have games, prizes, food, silent auctions and live auctions, line dancing, any kind of dancing you want. Just come out for a good time.
1: And a couple of horse camps coming up also at Veteran Equine Time.
0: We sure do. So going on again, we have two horse camps, June and July. The first one is for 4 through 10-year-olds. The second is for 11 through 16-year-olds. And they go from 8 a.m. in the morning until noon to 1 o'clock. They'll have food, prizes, games, crafts, and riding the horses. And they also need to bring something to get wet in so they can jump in the pond that we have out there. And sometimes they even get to ride the horse in the pond. You know, one of the other things we got going on is our horsemanship program. And our veterans, our wranglers, are going to be at the Kiwanis Rodeo this coming May. So the 14th, 15th, 16th of May at the Kiwanis Rodeo, we'll have a booth out there, and some of our veterans may even get to ride around the ring to carry the flags around as they go from one event to the other. So we're pretty excited to be supporting the Kiwanis Rodeo this year for the first time as well.
1: All right there, Dar. Let's have that contact information for either of these events, for the horse camps, or just about Veteran Equine Time. If people want to learn more about the great work you're doing out there, give us that contact information.
0: You betcha. So the easiest way is to go to our website at www.veteranequinetime.org. And then from there, you can check out our events and our programs. You can also give us a call at 931-401-4646. Again, that's 931-401-4646. And if you have specific questions about the horse camp, then you can call Miss Michelle at 310-612-4008.
1: One thing I don't want to forget is to thank you for your service to our country. I know you're a veteran, so once again, thank you for that, and thank you for Veteran Equine Time.
0: Well, thank you. I did. I served 28 years, and it has been a blessing. And, I retired in Hawaii, and my wife and I chose to move back to Clarksville because of this community and how it loves

0: loves its active duty military and its veterans. And so I went through my own struggles with suicide and depression, and this community in Clarksville and people like you, Lee, are a very, very big part of why I won that fight. And so after getting on the other side of that hill, if you will, we just thought it was time to give back to the community and show them how much we love them for how much they have loved us. And so, yeah, please come out and horse around with us anytime you want to. We love having folks out. And just Google us. You can find us. We'll be right there, and we're here for you.
1: 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We'll be back next week with another Community Corner program. I'm Lee Irwin. Thank you for joining.
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0: Clarksville, Montgomery County is one of the fastest growing communities in Tennessee. We have so many things to be thankful for. This podcast highlights the stories that make our community special. I'm Charlie Kuhn, and this is Clarksville Conversations, recorded live in the Travis Electrical Service Studio at Five Star Media, and sponsored by Legends Bank and Nicoletta's Catering and Takeaway.
1: Chris Lanier and Dan Black on Clarksville Conversations. How y'all doing?
2: Doing good.
3: Good. How are you today?
1: You're doing good. You're really doing good.
3: I'm always doing good.
1: You know, I know it's always a good day when we're talking about the Kiwanis Club, right? And I look around. I've been a member a long time. Don't go to many lunches. But I've been around and I see the great work you guys are doing. The first question I have for you, and I'm going to start with Dan. Why did you join the Kiwanis Club? And then we'll come to Chris. And how? What's your history with the club?
3: My history started probably, I think, 17 years ago now. Yeah. I had no clue what Kiwanis was.
1: Yeah.
3: And I blame Steve Wilson.
1: Yeah, there you go.
3: For my involvement. He invited me out to a membership development deal that they had, and I went. I liked what the guys talked about that they did to support the children in the community. And I got involved and been heavily involved ever since.
1: Yeah. No, it's great. That's kind of how I similar story. You know, I guess it could have been Fraser Allen years ago that said, man, just come to lunch with me. I said, uh-oh, I'm in trouble. And then here we are. And then, Chris, you're big time involved with the rodeo and a lot of different things. How'd you get involved?
2: I joined in 2004. I just had a guy chase me down the road and said, this is something you need to be involved in.
1: Yeah.
2: I just graduated. We're graduating from college, I guess it was. And then they were like, hey, this is something you need to carry on. And 22 years later, here we are. And, you know, served in every capacity there is. And including lieutenant governor of our district and our foundation. And
1: just what you need, one more title.
2: I need one more thing to do. I'll roll off this year and somebody from Hopkinsville will take it over.
1: One of the things that I really loved doing back in the day was the reading is fundamental. And I know that has all changed, and we're going to talk about some of that. Talk about some of the programs that Kiwanis does right now.
3: Currently, we have annual scholarships that we give to, obviously, college-age kids. We currently have key clubs in a multitude of high schools around town that we support. Chris?
2: We sponsor the Boy Scouts. We have a children's Christmas party, which benefits the families in transition with the Clarksville-Montgomery County School System.
3: I think this past year, during the Christmas season, we were able to assist with, I think we were at almost 400 kids.
1: Yeah,
2: also includes the Head Start
3: benefited,
2: program.
3: Benefited from our involvement with our children's Christmas during that time of the year.
1: I'm one that believes, you know, giving back to the community is a big deal, right? And even in your small ways, you know, there's people in the club that might just show up to a meeting, or they might volunteer at the rodeo or at the reading rodeo. Let's talk about those events, the scale of those events, and when they're going to happen, and, you know, really what their purposes are.
3: Of course, our reading rodeo, as you know, started many, many years ago. Yeah. We're 40-plus years ago. We had Art Goldsmith was, you know, kind of one of the ones that led that charge of literacy in the community and Kiwanis' involvement in promoting literacy at a young age. Over the last few years, we've had Scott Donnellan, who has been instrumental in the reading rodeo. In 2016 is when it really made a change for us.
1: Yeah.
3: We picked it up. All those years we were giving out books to individual schools. We'd work with librarians, that kind of thing.
1: Yeah.
3: And we were giving out books. Well, in 2016,

0: team, because of the tie, we decided to tie in with the with our rodeo fundraiser,
1: yeah.
0: Call it the Reading Rodeo, and that's the year that we kicked off making sure that every third grader in the Montgomery County school system got a book.
1: Do we have an estimate? I know the school system is just blowing and going size-wise. How many, you know, third graders are there? Just to estimate.
2: 3,300.
1: 3,300.
2: Mm-hmm.
1: Is that kind of, I know I'm talking about school stuff, but is that kind of standard for each grade, or some grades have more than others?
2: We're a feeder district, so we have more elementary than we have middle to high.
1: Okay.
2: Because of the military.
1: Yeah, fair enough. So 3,300 books, and then it seems like that I've seen, I think I went to one of them, you've used the arena downtown the last couple of years, right?
0: Correct.
1: Talk about that.
0: You know, last year we had 3,100 was our number last year.
1: Yeah.
0: And the F&M Arena was packed full of third graders. It's a pretty awesome thing to see. We had our author was there, spoke to the kids, which is what we're doing again this year.
1: Yeah.
0: And
1: that
0: so
1: is
0: again,
1: so cool.
0: We'll have 3,300 kids pack the arena this year.
1: So does the school system bring them over in buses? Mm-hmm. I mean, is that how it works?
0: Yes, they'll bus them over, and we'll get everybody in. And then our author, Chris Grabenstein, will be there, and he has a brand-new book that actually, I don't even know if it's released to the public yet or not, but the name of the book is Cinder Smella. It's a brand-new book, and I know when we were first working with him to get it, we were told we would be getting it hot off the presses, as they say. So our, the kids in Montgomery County will be some of the first kids to receive that book.
1: And, you know, we use the words free books, right? But things like this don't happen by accident, right? So there's got some funding sources somewhere. So how are these events funded?
2: Well, they're funded through multiple ways. We do, our rodeo project, and that's kind of how this Reading Rodeo got its name, is Kiwanis International wanted to have a tie, full circle tie, into from your fundraising to your benefits.
1: Yep.
2: And so we changed it to the Reading Rodeo because our Reading Fundamental program kind of started to fizzle out, and so we ramped it back up with there. And, in that time, we've given 120,000 books to students.
1: So the Reading Rodeo and the Kiwanis Rodeo both happen in May.
2: Mm-hmm.
1: One's May the 7th. The Reading Rodeo is May the 7th. And then the regular rodeo, the Kiwanis Rodeo, is the 14th, 15th, and 16th. So talk about the Kiwanis Rodeo, because that's always a blast.
2: So we had an amateur rodeo for 25 years, and then when I was president in 12 and 13, we switched over to a PRCA and WPRA sanctioned rodeo, which gets us the highest quality riders out there is. If anyone's ever seen the NFR that they have in Vegas, these riders come from all around the country to compete in our rodeo to get points to be able to go to that.
1: So people, that we've had bull riding, Corey Rash bull riding, right? But a rodeo is different. Right. It's not, there's a lot more goes on. So what all happens? What are the activities at the rodeo? So when people are looking now, okay, I'm interested. I want to go. We need to buy tickets. What am I in for?
0: As a rodeo, the way we put it on, we're considered a rough stock rodeo.
1: Okay.
0: Meaning that we have not only your bull riding, but we have bareback riding.
1: Yeah.
0: Saddle bronc riding. We also have what are called timed events. That's your tie-down roping, your steer wrestling.
1: Yeah, yeah.
0: We'll also have barrel racing.
1: Yeah.
0: This year, the new thing that will be a new event for everybody, for us, for Clarksville in general, is our breakaway roping, which is a new up-and-coming event for WPRA. So it's new to us. We're going to see, what it brings, but it's a very fast-paced event. So there's a multitude of things to see. Not only will it

0: be the actual events, you know, with your animals and your riders, that kind of thing. But we'll have specialty acts. Of course, we, you know, you always have the clown. But we've got some pretty neat specialty acts coming in this year.
1: What about activities for kids?
2: Well, we've got all kinds of things. There's petting zoo.
0: Right. The petting zoo is always a big, big deal. We have petting zoo, pony rides. Of course, we have inflatables. You know, the kids love to play on those. And just kind of a little bit of a carnival atmosphere leading up to the start of the rodeo.
1: Well, I know that Kiwanis is not hard to find. Social media, members put stuff out all over the place. If Charlie wants to buy tickets or get more information on either one of these events, where do I go?
2: ClarksvilleRodeo.com. And I'll give a little tidbit here. This is the only place you can get tickets that are legit. There are spammers out there, so just let the crowd know that ClarksvilleRodeo.com is the only place you can get tickets. You must buy your tickets before you come to the gate. They are not sold at the gate. They're only sold online.
1: Only online. Mm-hmm. Only online. And are they on sale now?
2: They are. Gates open at 5:30, which kicks off our Miracle Rodeo, which is a kids' event. And then performance starts at 7:30.
1: What are we missing about the Kiwanis clubs? Because we've got so many good clubs in town, right? It could be Rotary, it could be any of them, and I'm sure we're all friends with all everybody. What are we missing? What are we forgetting to say about the Kiwanis Club?
2: I know the easiest way to do it is our mission statement. Kiwanis is a global organization of volunteers dedicated to improving the world one child and one community at a time.
1: See, I love that. You don't even have to read it. You just look me right in the eye and just tell it.
2: Mm-hmm.
1: How did you get elected as... What's your title?
2: Lieutenant Governor.
1: Lieutenant Governor. How'd you get elected into that?
2: I don't know. I've been involved and go to the district functions and stuff like that. So, you know, it was either a appointed kind of thing or voted, whichever way. Here we are.
0: Yeah, I think somebody, they said, who's willing to do this? And everybody took a step back, and he
2: and
0: just
2: I'm
0: stood
2: still standing
0: still
2: forward.
0: Somebody slapped him on the back and said, congratulations.
1: And you've both been the president of the club, right?
2: Right.
0: Yes, I think we've both served in pretty much every position as far as board member and officer position that the club has.
1: Well, I would say to our audience listening, if a Kiwanis Club member invites you to lunch, go check it out. See what it's like. See what it's all about. You may find something that strikes a chord with you. And if kids and education are any part of your life, you're probably going to enjoy it.
0: Oh, I agree 100%. It is one way that you can give back to the kids of our community. If you have any heart for giving back to the community, you can do it through Kiwanis. Yep.
1: Well, I sure appreciate what y'all do, and thank you for, you know, taking time to come out here and just spread the word about your events, and hope you have a good turnout. I know you will for the books, but I hope you do for the rodeo as well. That way we just keep this funding stream going to give back. So thank y'all for being here.
2: And we'll have some free tickets to give away for the radio station too. So
1: there we go. Y'all listen to the radio in Clarksville now. You might get you some free ones.
0: That's right.
1: All right.
0: Thank you, Charlie.
1: Appreciate y'all.
2: Thank you.
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0: Did you know that there are countless dogs and cats in shelters waiting for their forever homes? The heartbreaking truth is that many of these innocent animals end up being euthanized simply because there aren't enough adopters to go around. 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The most effective way to combat pet overpopulation is by spaying and neutering your animals. This simple procedure prevents unwanted litters, reducing the number of animals entering shelters and ultimately saving lives. 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Spaying and neutering can help your pet live a longer, healthier life. By choosing to spay and neuter your pets, you're not only helping to reduce pet overpopulation, but also ensuring a brighter future for countless animals. 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If you're interested in adopting a spayed or neutered dog, please visit michaelasmuttmotel.org today or follow Michaela's Mutt Motel on social media.
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